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1: 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If you haven't listened to the show before, I play a mix of new wave and alternative music, both old and new, exactly what it says on the tin. Today is Exeter Pride, with celebrations happening all across the city. So I wanted to dedicate today's show to LGBTQ plus artists who have shaped and are continuing to shape the new wave and alternative music worlds. 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We just opened the show with the Pet Shop Boys and their 1988 hit Left to My Own Devices from their fantastic album Introspective. Neil Tennant's coming out in the 90s was a bit of a watershed moment. Suddenly, one of the most successful pop duos on the planet were openly queer, and their music became the soundtrack for generations of LGBTQ plus listeners. Up next, we're staying firmly in the world of queer icons with Pete Burns and Dead or Alive.

0: So he invites me out, said he's going to this really cool night, and I said, wow, that sounds really cool. So I step out the Uber. 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
1: Walk inside, the DJ's playing ambient noise. There's a huddle of people watching an interpretive dance performance. Someone's painting a wall with their hands. A girl's in the corner drinking orange wine, talking about how her flip phone saved her life. And no one was dancing. So my friend turned to me and said,
2: isn't this cool?
1: And I said,
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1: So I told him,

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1: The Four Horsemen of the Queer Apocalypse. That was Lynx with I Didn't Come Here for Art. Lynx is one of the most exciting queer voices in the UK right now, combining drag performance art with electropunk, and they're absolutely brilliant live too, so don't miss one of their shows if you get the chance. Before Lynx, we heard Dead or Alive with Sex Drive from their 1995 high-energy electro album Nuclear Patra. Love the title of that one. We also heard Boy George with I Don't Want to See Myself, a fantastic dance track which featured on George's 2010 compilation album Ordinary Alien, a collection of dance tracks that George recorded with electro disco producer Kinky Roland, and that's one of my favourite Boy George solo albums. Continuing the electropop sound, up next is St. Vincent.

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1: Very much enjoying that track from a relative newcomer on the electro-pop scene. That was Catherine Moan with her 2023 single, Undo Undo. A really lovely retro synthwave sound, that one. Before Catherine Moan, we heard St. Vincent with Los Angeles from her 2017 album Mass Education. St. Vincent, aka Annie Clark, not to be confused with poet and darkwave pioneer Anne Clark, another queer icon, has long been an influential queer figure in alternative music, with her debut album Marry Me being released in 2007. And over the span of St. Vincent's career, she's worked with the likes of David Byrne, Dave Grohl, Taylor Swift and Olivia Rodrigo, to name just a few. We also heard Canadian electroclash legend Peaches with More from her 2009 album I Feel Cream, a performance artist and a pioneer of sex-positive, gender-bending electronic music. Peaches has had an enormous influence on queer club culture. 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The main hub of events is centred around Northern Hay Gardens, Exeter Library, The Ram and Exeter Phoenix, with live music, workshops, talks, stalls, community groups and naturally a healthy amount of rainbows and glitter too. So if you're in Exeter today, do come down, join in the celebrations and show your solidarity for Exeter Pride. Full details of everything happening can be found on the Exeter Pride website. We're going to shift gears now in some high energy 80s electro. Is that a pistol in your pocket? Here's Lana Pelle.

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1: A beautiful track. That was Jabriath with his 1974 single, I'm a Man. Jabriath, born Bruce Wayne Campbell, was the first openly gay rock star to be signed to a major label a decade before the industry was remotely ready for him. His career was tragically short-lived, and he later became one of the first internationally known musicians to die of AIDS. But his legacy has since grown, and he's now recognised as a pioneer in the history of queer music. Before Jabriath, we heard Lana Pele with her 1986 single Pistol in My Pocket, the video for which was filmed at Lee Bowery's legendary nightclub Taboo, a space that became renowned for queer performance art, outrageous fashion, and London's underground avant-garde drag scene. Lana herself was a key figure in that world, a performer who blurred gender boundaries, camp, and club culture long before it filtered into the mainstream. I first heard that track at the Lee Bowery exhibition that was held at the Tate Modern last year. The video was playing on repeat in one of the rooms, and when I left the exhibition, I couldn't get the song out of my head. We also heard German performance artist Klaus Nomi with his iconic 1981 single Total Eclipse. Nomi, a classically trained countertenor, combined opera, new wave, and sci-fi cabaret to create music and performances that were very alien and also utterly queer. On Total Eclipse, Nomi performs both the deep baritone vocals and the high soaring countertenor parts, and that dual vocal style became his signature. Like Jabriath, Nomi was one of the early public figures lost to AIDS, but his influence on queer counterculture from Bowie to modern drag is absolutely huge. Time for something a bit more recent now. This is Canadian electronic and cold wave project TRST with Sulk.

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1: That was Berlin-based queer electro-punk act Nuclear Family with Saint Sebastian. Definitely a bit of a New Order sound to that one. Nuclear Family are part of the more recent wave of DIY queer electronic artists coming out of Berlin's underground. Before Nuclear Family, we heard Canadian Cold Wave Project TRST, formerly known as Trust, with Sulk, taken from their 2012 debut album. TRST is the work of Robert Alphonse, whose music has been hugely influential in the resurgence of dark wave and queer electronic pop over the last decade. We also heard Brooklyn-based dark wave duo Light Asylum, fronted by the powerful Shannon Funches, with their signature goth club anthem Dark Allies. Love the way that track builds. It always sends shivers down my spine. 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And today we're celebrating LGBTQ plus artists in new wave and alternative music to coincide with Exeter Pride, which is taking place across the city right now. Up next, we have one of the great synth pop duos, Erasure. Am I right?

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1: Bronski Beat with Small Town Boy, and that was the Dominatrix remix. Small Town Boy is, of course, one of the most important queer anthems ever recorded. Jimmy Somerville saw in falsetto telling the story of a young gay man forced to flee his hometown because of homophobia, a song which has resonated with many who have faced discrimination. Before Bronski Beat, we heard Erasure with Am I Right, remixed by The Grid, one half of The Grid being Dave Ball of Soft Cell fame, who sadly passed away last year. Erasure have been pillars of queer pop for nearly four decades, with Andy Bell becoming one of the first openly gay frontmen to achieve global mainstream success. We also heard Nona Hendrix with her 1983 solo single Transformation. Hendrix, an LGBTQ plus rights activist and former member of the trailblazing disco trio LaBelle, who gave us Lady Marmalade, has long been a champion of queer liberation and gender bending performance art. Up next, we don't take anything for granted here on Phonic FM. Here's Yeji.

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1: Jackie Shane with her 1967 single Stand Up Straight and Tall. Jackie Shane was a pioneering black transgender soul singer from Nashville, and she built a huge following on the Toronto club circuit in the 1960s, living openly as a transgender person at a time when it came with great danger to do so, even more so than in today's society. Jackie Shane is now rightly recognised as one of the great unsung heroes of queer music history. Before Jackie Shane, we heard Brooklyn-based electronic artist Yeji with the track For Granted, which is taken from her 2023 album With a Hammer. Yeji, who sings and raps in both English and Korean, has become a prominent queer voice on the alternative electronic scene over the last decade or so. We then heard one of my idols and all-time favourites, Mark Ormond, with the cabaret-inspired electro track Come Out from his glorious 2001 album Stranger Things. We also heard electroclash group Fisher Spooner with Butterscotch Goddamn, which is taken from their 2018 album Sir. Sir is a really fantastic record, and it's one in which frontman Casey Spooner explores sexuality, desire and queer identity in the age of social media. 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taking place today with events happening across the city, the main hub of activity taking place at Northern Hay Gardens, Exeter Phoenix and the Ram, so do come down and enjoy the celebrations if you're in Exeter today. We're going to get a bit more mellow as we enter the final part of today's show. Up next, it's Tracy Chapman with the stunning Fast Car.

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1: A beautiful rendition of Black's Wonderful Life by Dutch singer Mathilde Santing. Santing's career began in the early 80s, and she's long been regarded as a prominent gay role model in the Netherlands. Before Mathilde Santing, we heard Tracy Chapman with her iconic 1988 single, Fast Car. We also heard American folk pop singer Norma Taneja with her 1967 single, No Stranger Am I. Taneja, who was in a long-term relationship with Dusty Springfield, was one of the early queer figures in the folk world, and her music has had a lasting influence on generations of alternative artists. And that brings us to the end of today's Old Wave New Wave show. I hope you've enjoyed this exploration of LGBTQ plus voices in new wave and alternative music put together to coincide with today's Exeter Pride celebrations. If you're out enjoying the festivities, have an absolutely brilliant time. And if you're in Exeter and haven't ventured out yet, do come down and check out what's happening across Northern Hay Gardens, Exeter Phoenix and the Ram, and other venues around the city. All the details are on the Exeter Pride website. I'll be back on the 23rd of May with more new wave and alternative music, both old and new. I'm going to leave you with a beautiful track by Romy Croft and her band, The XX. This is Angels. Till next time.

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0: brilliant DJs and presenters. I think there is just time for another track, or maybe two. I'll be back in a fortnight, and in the meantime, please tune in next Monday to Phonik FM when Adrian Ball will present Roots and Shoots. Until then,
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verso. Roll onto the road that you came here for. 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

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I got the blues. Yes, you, little girl. I hate to. Oh!

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I got a black cat bone. I got a mojo too. I got the John the Conqueror. I'm gonna mess with you.

hustle no rock and roll unless your name's Brewster, cause Brewster's a punk. Parents let go cause it's magic in the air. Criticizing rap shows you're out of order. 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A dry camera roll system is now set. Fly around the store under Daisy Productions. 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

次见。

That's Sion Train. And the Twittering is open. I'm using the We Don't Know Show's Twittering feed, WENOTNO. And there's a couple there. There's one I'll come to in a moment about a festival in June. But the one that's very interesting may not seem immediately relevant to drama, but I'll explain that in a bit. It's come through Russell Prue. He's mostly promoting school radio, so he does equipment for school radio studios and a lot of support as well. But he's also doing production for a radio or a YouTube. I don't know what you call them. It's a sort of broadcast about brass bands. I watched about 40 minutes of it last night, and it works really well. So exactly what he's doing with it, and whether he supports this in schools or whether he'd do it for anyone else, I don't know, but I'm going to try and find out. So if you don't want to bother with the Twittering or X or something, look for Four Bars Rest Live, all in caps, EP 18, episode 18. It's interesting in itself. I didn't realise what was going on, but what I've understood is that there's a lot of pressure for competitions, competitive performance, and therefore the temptation is to write music that is technically complicated, because that will identify who's performing really well in a competition, whereas you could write melodies or I mentioned melodies, but forms of composition that are interesting for the public or fit in with a wider conversation, and that they seem to think. I mean, I don't know any of this. I'm just saying that you should, if you've got time, it's worth checking out this show, because that's an interesting question, and it might relate to a lot of other music as well. So they go back to Holst, Elgar. Now, I can't remember. I was trying to get food together yesterday evening as well, so I might go back to this, and it is on YouTube. It was seven o'clock, but it all worked well. So Russell put a few posts on X, and when you clicked on it, you just got a sort of this will appear in so many hours' time, and then they had two people in the studio. No, they had two. The hosts were in different places, I think. The guests were together, but they had essentially four cameras, and somehow they were all mixed in a continuous conversation, and then they cut away to photographs of the composers they were talking about, and it all worked really well. And quite what Russell Prue's role in all this was, I don't know. What equipment they were using, not sure. But when the Radio 1 Academy came to the Phoenix a few years ago, they started talking about visual radio, as if that was where things were going. So I will try and find out from Russell how he set this up and what's involved in it. So now back to Jules Holland's A to Z Guide to London.

That's St Andrews by the Wardrobe. Mike Pace, saxophone and harmonica. Gilson's Brain, programmed by Ron Box. Piano, organ, vibraphone and keyboards, Jules Holland. And that's from quite a long time ago. Jules

0: festival. It's got stalls, talks, films, kids' entertainment, water sports, talks and films, and music. So I think that could be very interesting. It might relate to what's going on in other places. I'm interested in Morecambe, the Eden Project there, as a sort of regional resource. And also London, the docks area around Excel, because we've been to Learning Technologies and also to BET, but that whole area is kind of similar to the Quay in that it's not really docks anymore, but there is a lot going on, and I'm gradually getting. I'm interested in local radio, but I don't see why we don't connect with related things going on somewhere else. I think that's a possibility. There's time. Sorry, I'm just working out a bit of timings. I think I'm going to go back to Zion Train and find another tweet somewhere else. Hang on just a moment.
1: The Voice of Africa. 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

Building Rome, Zion Train. Later today, from 12 o'clock, there's an open event at The Source, which is a new spot from Music in Devon initiative. It's on Paris Street, it's opposite 12 Bar, and it's a sort of rehearsal space. They're also working on a studio in central Exeter, which has a bit more recording resources, I think. I'm not really sure what's involved in it, but if you're anywhere near Paris Street this afternoon, I strongly suggest going to have a look. I think there's a podcasting space upstairs, but again, I don't know what that involves. But the signs at the front also mention Exeter Street Arts Festival, so presumably there's a connection there. I just don't know what's involved, but definitely go in there after the Wild Show, which is between 10 and 12 on Phonic today. We'll be going to 12 Bar, and we'll go across. They're advertising free coffee and tea at The Source, but we'll probably stay in 12 Bar anyway for a while. Not sure exactly when we'll get there, but from 12 is the advertised starting time, and Parrot. Yeah, I think most people in Exeter know where Paris Street is. Try and go down. Find John Lewis and head downhill. No, don't go down Longwich Street. Go opposite Long. If you find yourself in Longwich Street, go turn around and go back the opposite way. So now another Jules Holland track, and then there will be a play, a radio play.

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0: You must be soaked. Why didn't you get a taxi?
1: It's not that far from the station. To be honest with you, I quite enjoyed the walk.
0: Here, give me your coat. When do you have to be back? Won't that girl of yours be wondering where you are?
1: I said I was out meeting an old college professor.
0: Did you?
1: Yeah, I said rather than watching football and talking about the state of the world, we'd be discussing theoretical mathematics and field theory. I could see her eyes glaze over as I started to explain.
0: I'm sure she was fascinated.
1: Not one bit. I'm sure she thinks we're having a boys' night out, drinking in the pub, watching sport and grading women on a scale of 1 to 10.
0: And if she knew the truth?
1: I'm sure she'd be pretty disappointed.
0: She doesn't have your interest in the wonders of the universe?
1: No, she's quite broad-minded in her own way, but numbers as a subject bore her.
0: It bores most people. I always assumed that was the point, or at least the major obstacle to encouraging people to engage with the subject.
1: It has been said that mathematics is the only true language.
0: Not if you've ever been abroad, it isn't.
1: True, but two and two will always be four.
0: Not if you get yourself a good accountant, it won't be. Come on through. Would you like something to drink?
1: Just a Coke if you have one.
0: You'll never grow up to be big and strong on that, you know.
1: Could be worse.
0: Oh?
1: Yeah, could be injecting Coke into my arm.
0: Yes, that's true. Here.
1: Thank you.
0: Take a seat. So, what can I do for you? First visit in 6 months. To be honest with you, I hadn't expected to hear from you again.
1: I said on your last day that I'd stay in touch.
0: So did half the teaching staff.
1: Did they?
0: Neither did the half that said they wouldn't.
1: Am I allowed?
0: No. Part of my somewhat limited early retirement package. Go home, take the money, don't say a word.
1: Must have been impressive.
0: What must have?
1: The reason why you left.
0: No. No, not really.
1: And am I not meant to ask?
0: You are not.
1: Okay. You're not married, are you, Harry?
0: Breaking down the barriers already. Not professor anymore.
1: I'm sorry, I didn't mean to offend you.
0: Oh, I'm not offended. No one should try to impose their own values through the use of a title. I was Professor Harry Williams. I am now plain old Mr. Williams, or even just Harry. Let's just keep it as Harry. And I was married a long time ago.
1: What?
0: She died. Car accident. But none of that is why you've travelled halfway across London in the rain just to hear the sad and tragic story of one Harry Williams. What is it that I can do for you?
1: Always to the heart of the matter, Harry.
0: Only way to be, Jackie.
1: It's really Jack.
0: Of course. Then, Jack, what's on your mind?
1: I heard that you keep yourself busy.
0: I try to keep an active mind. Don't we all?
1: And you continue to work?
0: Not in the world of academia, if that's what you're asking.
1: No, I know that. But you are doing something.
0: The fast food industry turned me down, I'm afraid.
1: There is still a fashion industry, though.
0: So, you heard about that?
1: You were seen leaving early one Saturday morning.
0: I might have just been going to the shops.
1: You were putting a sandwich box into your bag.
0: Was that someone new?
1: It was just a coincidence.
0: What can I do for you, Jackie? No one likes to be spied on.
1: I haven't spied on you. I...
0: Yes?
1: You're working in a clothing warehouse.
0: My early retirement was too early for my pension. So I need some money coming in. It's no state secret.
1: Are there any jobs going?
0: You want to work in the fashion industry? What are you going to university for if your ambitions are so minor?
1: Fashion is a big industry. People will always need clothes.
0: Indeed, they will.
1: Student debt is considerable. Even a Saturday job would help.
0: There are always shop jobs.
1: Working with the public?
0: It's a thought.
1: Didn't you once say that there was nothing harder than having to deal with the public?
0: Sounds familiar.
1: Some of the female students are working in the local
0: laptop club?
1: Not available to me.
0: Don't they do ladies' nights anymore?
1: I'm being serious.
0: So am I. Why don't you send out a few CVs?
1: There are over 1,000 applicants for every job out there at the moment. Simply being able to do something isn't enough.
0: It never was. One of the first things you'll learn, whether you get your degree or not, is that the world runs on who knows who. not who knows what.
1: You make my case for me. Another of your sayings.
0: It is. I spend all day placing plastic bags over ladies' garments. I press a button and a plastic sheet envelops the hanger and material and then cuts the plastic wrapping at the top and seals it at the bottom. I then take off the garment and hanger and then put another one on the hook and start the little process again. I do it for 8 hours, come home, eat, sleep, and then get up and repeat the whole thing day after day. You're going to university, so you don't have to do what I'm doing.
1: But without a connection. Qualifications are just a piece of paper.
0: And very expensive pieces of paper at that.
1: So, would you?
0: What are you looking for?
1: Anything.
0: Never say anything when it comes to getting a job.
1: 8 hours on Saturday.
0: I won't guarantee that you'll get overtime rate.
1: Anything would help.
0: Independence is expensive, isn't it?
1: I'm starting to realise that employment went from earning enough to develop to finding a job that you can actually afford to do.
0: But with your grant and a few hours, you think you'll survive the term?
1: Hopefully the year.
0: And if you don't get a job using mathematics, you'll be in the fashion industry.
1: My other plan was agriculture, but I don't know anyone that works on a farm.
0: Not many farms in North London.
1: No.
0: All right. I'll ask the supervisor if they're looking for anyone at the weekend.
1: Thank you.
0: You can relax now.
1: Relax?
0: I'm assuming that was the only reason you came to see your old teacher.
1: Couldn't I have come round for a catch-up?
0: No one comes to just catch up unless they've got nothing better to do with their time. And a young man like you should have plenty of things on the go. You don't have to make small talk for the evening. Leave me your number and I'll call you once I know either way.
1: It's still raining outside.
0: Never got wet before? Would you like something to eat?
1: What have you got?
0: I could offer you pasta, but as a struggling student, I would think you've eaten your fair share of that.
1: And you'd be right.
0: I thought I was.
1: You must eat something, or are you an alien that feasts on the brains of newborn babies?
0: I sadly don't have the budget that stretches that far.
1: Then what do you have?
0: Beans on toast.
1: Thank God. I thought for one horrible moment that you were going to spend an hour creating some gourmet delight.
0: Not likely, son. Hate cooking. Always have done. Can't understand why people watch all those cookery programmes with people in their kitchens. This flat has only a small one, and I can't stand being in that. I'm waiting for science to invent a pill one day in which it will provide all of the vitamins and minerals that we need, and then we'll never have to turn the cooker on ever again.
1: Some actually like cooking.
0: And some actually like going shopping. We do live in a strange world.
1: Didn't you once live in Ickenham?
0: That get around the college as well.
1: Used to help struggling students on Saturday mornings. That also got around the college.
0: Yes, I lived in Ickenham. We were there for 15 years.
1: Still got a mortgage?
0: Had a mortgage. I sold up. Moved here to this palatial abode. Here, I have no money.
1: Which is why you can afford to do...
0: A job that pays buttons. The job is not viable for someone with real bills.
1: Yes.
0: That's the way the world went. The days of one wage providing for a family have long since been over. Now you need two. Actually, you probably need three.
1: Just to pay a mortgage?
0: Already thinking that you and a girlfriend might need some kids to make ends meet?
1: Very expensive children, Professor, as I'm sure you know. If you didn't have any of your own.
0: No, I didn't. And yes, they are.
1: Well, this isn't so bad.
0: Compared to what?
1: It's not Buckingham Palace, but it's better than my digs.
0: You're a student. There are cardboard boxes lying in the street that are probably in better condition than your room.
1: More of a bed sit, I would have said.
0: I'm sure it's special in its own way.
1: It isn't, I assure you. Who did the painting?
0: Like this when I moved in.
1: Very funny, Professor.
0: What painting?
1: How many have you got?
0: Oh, you mean the one in the corner?
1: Yeah. Why don't you display it better?
0: Better? It's straight, isn't it?
1: Above the TV or something.
0: The light in the summer will make it fade.
1: Yeah, it is a bit dark. Where'd you get it?
0: Second-hand bookshop. You know, some of them have got really good stuff. I got a pair of jeans recently that I'd seen had never been worn. You should check out the one in the high street.
1: Who's it by?
0: I think the jeans were just...
1: Not the jeans, Professor. Who painted the picture? In the corner, I can hardly read it. A signature? Is that Bertolli? Never heard of him.
0: Not exactly Michelangelo, is he? Anyway, some of the charity shops...
1: He's not bad.
0: If you say so.
1: You couldn't have thought it was that bad, or else you wouldn't have bought it.
0: I was a bit flush at the time. And it does cover a coffee stain I found on the wall when I first put the light on.
1: Who's it of?
0: I don't know.
1: You weren't interested?
0: Covering the stain was the major priority. Although how the previous occupant got the coffee onto the wall at exactly that location is still a mystery to me.
1: Was he a monk or a priest?
0: Previous owner, but I couldn't tell you.
1: Not the artist.
0: Bertolli. No idea.
1: You never looked him up?
0: Had better things to do with my time. So I suspect do you.
1: Looks like a monk in the picture. Franciscan, perhaps?
0: Didn't know you were up on the Church of England.
1: I'm not... The figure looks European. French, possibly. Pity it's not dated.
0: Oh, why's that?
1: Might be worth something.
0: Oh, you mean put it on eBay? See what I could get for it?
1: Seems to be a market for everything these days.
0: You might be right.
1: I'm going to do a Google search on it.
0: I'm almost done here.
1: Only take a second, then we'll know if you've got something.
0: There's really no need.
1: Oh, come on, Professor. Never wanted to be wealthy?
0: It's only money.
1: That's what everyone says that's got some. Those of us with very little of the stuff have a healthy respect for it.
0: I've got your dinner.
1: Just turning it on.
0: Some think that mobile phones at the dinner table are a bit rude.
1: Come on, almost there.
0: And they destroy conversation. Here, take a seat. Do you want something else to drink?
1: Can't get a signal.
0: Oh?
1: Battery's dead.
0: That's the modern world. One day it will all come to an end while we wait for someone to find a charger.
1: Good morning.
2: Good morning. How was your night on the tiles?
1: He's going to ask if there's any work going.
2: Do you really want to do that? Don't you have enough to do with your course?
1: Always good to have a fallback.
2: The fashion industry.
1: It's a clothing warehouse, to be truthful with you.
2: Can't see you doing that for long.
1: Oh, ye of little faith. Anyway, what are you doing slaving hard in front of a computer?
2: Some of us are working hard to try to make a success of the course we are doing. Not simply planning to fail and have an alternative in our back pocket.
1: Ouch, that hurt.
2: It was meant to.
1: Thanks.
2: I'm just saying that if you apply yourself to succeeding in your work, you won't need a lifeboat to jump into when it's all over.
1: Message received and understood, Captain.
2: Men.
1: Oh, no. Can't live with us.
2: I don't live with you.
1: Just a figure of speech and I'm working on it.
2: In your dreams, sunshine.
1: There as well. Anyway, what about your course? How are your studies of politics coming along? Ready to become global leader and save us all from ourselves?
2: I'm studying 20th century politics and the influence of oil on international relations.
1: And I thought mathematics was dull.
2: Mathematics is dull.
1: Newton, Einstein, Turing, Pythagoras.
2: Hey, you really know how to party, don't you?
1: That's my life stream you're talking about.
2: I thought I was your life stream. I knew you men were shallow.
1: You've no idea.
2: So tell me, what did you boys really talk about if it wasn't girls and football?
1: Well...
2: Yes?
1: He had a painting on the wall.
2: What, like the Mona Lisa?
1: No, not that, but that kind of thing.
2: Like?
1: A picture of a monk, I think. To be honest, Harry, that's my friend's name, wasn't really very interested.
2: But you were?
1: Something about it.
2: Oh. What?
1: Dunno, the subject, I guess?
2: Thinking of joining the priesthood?
1: No, not like that.
2: Then like what?
1: All right. The figure in the painting was a monk, I think. Sitting at a table, quill in his hand, writing... Not writing, drawing, I think.
2: Go on. This figure of a monk drawing on paper?
1: No, not on paper. That was the thing.
2: The thing?
1: He, if I saw this right, was drawing onto the wooden table. I mean, actually onto the tabletop itself.
2: Maybe he didn't have any paper.
1: It was a painting. It didn't have to be real. I'm sure the artist could have painted on a sheet of paper if he'd wanted this figure to be seen painting on paper. I could see part of the picture, the top third, quite well, so I know it was an original.
2: Could be valuable.
1: That's what I said, but Harry didn't seem to think so. I tried to look it up last night, but my mobile was flat, and he said he doesn't have one. He said it was one of the few really good ideas that he ever had, not getting a mobile phone.
2: Perhaps he's sitting on a masterpiece. You could both sell it. Maybe he'd give you some money. So you won't have to worry about getting a Saturday job after all.
1: Now there's an idea. Nothing like getting money that you don't have to work for.
2: So, lover boy, via the magic of the modern age computer, what can you tell me about this painting? What's its title?
1: I don't know.
2: Oh, well, we're not going to become millionaires without doing the basics here, Jack.
1: Jessica, Harry never told me.
2: Okay. $64 million question. Who painted it? Fingers on buzzers. No conferring. Sorry, I'm going to have to rush you for an answer there, Cambridge.
1: Bertoli.
2: Bertoli what?
1: That was all it said. Well, all I could see on the canvas itself.
2: But we don't know if that was his first name or surname.
1: I guess he was just foreign.
2: Which is the general attitude these days. All right, mastermind. Let's see what we can find out. ...250,000 entries in 8.3 of a second. Some reading there, I think.
1: Add the word painter into the search engine.
2: Bertoli... home decorators... pizzas...
1: Good idea. Saves cooking.
2: Not that you can.
1: I'm good with a tin opener.
2: Yes. Well, we'll have to work on that, won't we?
1: You're not one of those women that wants to change the man in her life, are you?
2: Of course not, darling. After all, the trick is to get the man to want to change himself.
1: Oh, good. What?
2: What about this?
1: What about what?
2: Roberto Giovanni Bertoli, artist and painter, 14th century, Florence, Italy.
1: 14th century? Then that picture probably is worth something. What's it say?
2: Not much, actually. Born in a small village, goes to Florence, studies under Federico Gasparo Cellini, marries Francesca Lavini Lorenza, 6 children, 3 of whom it is believed lived to adulthood, even less about them. Credited with several paintings, few of which seem to have survived. Rumoured to have fallen foul of the Inquisition, not much else appears to be known. And if it once was, it is now lost to history and the deepest recesses of the internet.
1: Is that a picture? Just the head of the figure on Harry's wall? Click on that. Yeah, that's it. But only the head. Not the rest of the man. Not the rest of the painting. That's a bit strange.
2: Yeah, it is. Normally, when you click on something, the whole image comes up. Very unusual.
1: But nothing else.
2: Back to the decorators. They're actually in Collier's Wood.
1: Nothing about its commercial value.
2: Don't get your hopes up, I was kidding.
1: I'm just curious.
2: Are those pound signs I can see in your eyes?
1: We all have bills, Jessica.
2: And it's not your painting.
1: Harry might need some cash right now as well. It's not like he's attached to it or anything. I had to pry his information out of him with pliers.
2: Did you?
1: Of course not. I wonder who would know what Harry's painting is called.
2: Ask Harry.
1: I don't think he knows. So I'll have to find someone who does.

0: Laringdale's art specialists.
1: I'm sorry to bother you, but I was wondering if you had ever heard of a 14th century Italian artist called Roberto Giovanni Bertoli. Yes, I'm sorry about the noise. It was a train. No, the artist's name was Roberto Giovanni.

0: Hello. Can I help you?
1: Probably not. But I've tried everywhere else.
0: Ah, so you thought you'd try here?
1: Sorry, I didn't mean it to sound...
0: I understand. We're not exactly on the high street, are we? Don't really know why it continues to open up these days. Very few people bother to come in. Do it all on the internet, you see. No one values the human mind anymore. Today they seem more to fear it.
1: Nothing more scary than other people, you mean?
0: You may be right, young man. So, what can an older head do for a younger one?
1: I was trying to research an old Italian painter.
0: There have been a few.
1: 14th century.
0: Even before my time.
1: Thought you were only 21?
0: Oh, I can see you'll go far.
1: Well, all the way to Croydon and back.
0: And the artist in question?
1: He's a bit obscure.
0: Aren't we all? His name?
1: Roberto Giovanni Bertoli. I've also tried to find him on the internet, and other than the fact that he lived and died, really nothing.
0: On a second, young man. Think. That name is familiar for some reason.
1: Oh?
0: Hey, where do I know it from?
1: He wasn't in the major leagues of artists, I'm afraid. Seems to have fallen out with the church. That's the Church of Rome. Not England, just in case. That is...
0: It's ringing a distant bell. Now, where did I see that name?
1: I have asked around. If you can't remember, it's not the end of the world. I'm sure I'll find someone who knows.
0: No, it was in a book. Now, where would I have put it? Oh, it seems a long time ago.
1: Never mind. It's not that important, I'm guessing, in the grand scheme of things.
0: I've acquired so much stuff over the years, sometimes I can't even remember why I took them in the first place.
1: So they wouldn't be lost?
0: For the day when I knew I wouldn't need them. Of course, you never know when that shall be.
1: I didn't mean to put you into any trouble.
0: Have a look in that box there.
1: Why? What's...
0: It's full of books. I'll look in this one.
1: Also books?
0: Ah, I can see you're the quick one in your family.
1: I'm the one at university.
0: With the costs today, maybe you're not as quick as I thought.
1: I could just go.
0: No one discovers anything without first looking.
1: Is that some old saying?
0: No. One of my sayings.
1: What are we looking for?
0: A book, an old book about classical painters.
1: Cheshire Book for Boys, Northern Mills of the 19th Century, Confessions of an Idle Man. Sounds my kind of guy. What have you got?
0: Lady Sotheby and Her Gardener.
1: Don't know that one, but I can imagine.
0: Cooking in the Trenches, a book about World War I.
1: Could inspire a new programme on TV, that.
0: Mm-hmm. Stopped watching that years ago.
1: Me too, no good cooking programmes on.
0: The Secret Diary of Henry VIII.
1: I knew we had that guy figured out all wrong.
0: Still, it's historical. Moving in the right direction.
1: Casanova, My Biggest Regret.
0: A political memoir, yeah. How It Could All Have Been So Different, by George Pendleton, backbencher.
1: Never heard of him, I'm afraid.
0: How to Blag Your Way Through University.
1: Put that to one side, would you? I might buy that.
0: You're a student. Where would you get the money?
1: I might have a relative who's about to die. A book about business here. Grab the Cash, a no-holds-barred explanation of the housing market. My box is almost empty here. It was a good shout, but I guess without a title...
0: Classical Painters of the Last 900 Years by Archibald M. Grinberg.
1: That does look old.
0: I think it is.
1: And a tad dusty.
0: I knew I still had it. Well, I thought I still had it. Of course, at my age, you only know you still have it as long as you don't have to ask the matron if she has it.
1: Is that an old man joke?
0: It won't be long before you're the one telling it either.
1: I intend to stay young forever.
0: Young man... So once did we all. Let's open it up and take a peek inside.
1: Can't imagine there are many copies of this still around.
0: It's the only one I've ever seen.
1: So what are we looking for?
0: Perhaps I'm just looking.
1: I should have expected that.
0: Don't disturb me. I'm concentrating. If you see smoke coming out of my ears, do not be afraid.
1: You're a funny man.
0: I was on the stage once.
1: Cleaning it.
0: And I was great in the role.
1: Best thing in the show.
0: There.
1: What? Oh, yeah, that's the picture. This reproduction has faded a little, but you can still see it. Does it say anything about it?
0: Franciscan Friar and the Grid is believed to have been painted by Roberto Giovanni Bertoli around 1347 in Florence, southern Italy. Bertoli dreamed of being an architect, but found limited success with the church, his career coming to an end in September of that year.
1: Is that it?
0: It's really a chapter about somebody else. Your friend Bertoli here is only in truth a bit of a footnote, I'm afraid.
1: Shame. Still, at least I know the title. Thank you. And you were right.
0: Huh? About what?
1: The human mind was better than the computer.
0: Thank you. And are you going to buy that book about blagging your way through university?
1: Do you think I need to?
0: No. I think you're the type that will always be able to blag your way through anything.
2: Hello?
3: It's me.
2: Did you find out anything?
3: Yes. Can you search something for me on the web?
2: I can try. What's in it for me?
3: My undying and eternal admiration.
2: Is that it?
3: It's a start.
2: What do you want me to look up for you?
3: Okay, I have the title of the painting.
2: Oh, yes, your get-rich-quick idea. You know, you could always just play the lottery. The odds are only 17 million to one against.
3: You won't be laughing if this turns out to be valuable.
2: It's still not yours to sell, even if your old teacher does decide to let it go.
3: Perhaps I can persuade him.
2: You're not thinking of stealing this off his wall, are you?
3: No, just to let him know that he may not have to keep working at the clothing warehouse.
2: Did he ever get back to you on that?
3: I'm hoping that if we can find out something about the value of this picture, it might be the excuse for me to contact him again and raise the subject of the Saturday job. You never know.
2: You never do. All right, what's the title of this painting? What am I looking for?
1: It's quiet in here tonight.
2: It's the university library. What were you expecting?
1: If I'd known you'd had a laptop, we could have gone back to your room.
2: I share.
1: I'm not judging.
2: With another girl? Don't raise your eyebrows like that.
1: Like what?
2: You know.
1: I could always watch from the corner. I'd pay good money.
2: You haven't got any money.
1: When I get the Saturday job.
2: You haven't got it yet.
1: You're always pointing out the flaws with my plans.
2: Your plans have plenty of flaws.
1: I'm a flawed man. What can I say?
2: Don't say anything else.
1: Franciscan friar and the grid.
2: You know yesterday when we tried the artist's name?
1: Bertoli, yeah.
2: And little came up?
1: Sounds like what someone says when they're sick.
2: Shut up and listen.
1: I'm shutting up, Captain.
2: Well, if instead of putting Bertoli, you put in...
1: Franciscan friar?
2: No, put in the grid. And adding something like artist or painting or 14th century, that kind of thing.
1: You mean keep cross-referencing?
2: Exactly.
1: Good thinking, Captain. What did you find out? Do we start spending money tonight?
2: Hold on, Rockefeller. You'd better keep that wallet of yours in your pocket.
1: No money at all?
2: Hold your horses. I found out quite a lot with references to the grid.
1: Wasn't that a film?
2: Including several references to the story of a monastery called St. Augustine in the mountains of northern Italy.
1: The Alps? Sounds interesting.
2: Very. Apparently, St. Augustine's monastery is where a Franciscan friar, Brother Carlos Luigi Scarpelli, spent most of his later life. He came to the religious way after starting his professional career as a sheep farmer, clothing merchant, and even a short time as a mercenary.
1: I heard something once about Italy in the past, having lots of private armies.
2: Yeah, well, no benefit system then, I'm afraid. Work or starve.
1: Long live the revolution. So, Brother Carlos puts down the sword and picks up the cross.
2: Yes, however, Carlos does not appear to have been much of a high flyer in the world of the church at that time.
1: They can't all be the Pope.
2: Or even cardinals.
1: Somebody had to feed the poor and clothe the downtrodden. Every army needs its foot soldiers.
2: Which is what Brother Carlos was until about 1330, which is when Carlos claimed to have received a vision from God.
1: A burning bush?
2: No, a vision of light, in which Brother Carlos later said that an angel spoke to him and told him that he would receive knowledge about the world, but in the form of a series of random letters. These letters Carlos was to write down in squares. These letters would then, one day, reveal all that was and would ever be known to God's creation.
1: But in the painting, it's just a tabletop that he's drawing on. It couldn't possibly hold anything like enough information.
2: That's when it starts to get interesting.
1: You mean even more interesting? Because that last bit was pretty interesting to me.
2: Now listen to this. This is from a website I found called The Secret of the Grid. It wasn't on the front page. In fact, it was several pages back. Easy to miss if you weren't looking for it.
1: What does it say?
2: The mystery of the 14th century grid artwork lies in its hidden nature, not just as to what Brother Carlos Luigi Scarpelli may have actually seen when he claimed to have been visited by the angel Gabriel, but the church's reaction. Shortly after, Brother Carlos informed his abbot about his vision. Brother Carlos commenced the beginnings of his epic work.
1: Wait a minute. His epic work? I said it was only a small tabletop.
2: In the painting, yes. But that wasn't where Carlos finished.
1: You mean there's more?
2: Oh, yes, a lot more.
1: What else did he draw on?
2: Well, he continued and covered the walls of his room, the ceiling, and even the floor, including under his bed.
1: He must have been obsessed with it.
2: Apparently, saying all the time that the Holy Spirit was guiding his hand, dictating the process letter by letter. But that is not all.
1: Go on.
2: His random letters did not stop when he filled the walls, ceiling, and floor of his room, but continued through the door and into the corridor outside.
1: That's a bit weird.
2: Again, he covered the walls.
1: The floor and the ceiling.
2: Spot on.
1: And how did the abbot of the monastery react to Brother Carlos having more direct contact with the Almighty than him?
2: According to this website, Abbot Alberto Luciano Grimaldi had it painted over, at least twice. But Brother Carlos simply redid it, telling all the other monks that it was God's will that the grid be written down.
1: They must have thought they had a right one there. Still, each version must have been different, right?
2: Reports of the time say that Brother Carlos always repeated exactly the same configuration of letters in exactly the same position. Eventually, the abbot gave up trying to convince Brother Carlos to stop and sealed off that part of the monastery. Carlos himself was then moved away, no record where, and the building itself was abandoned. They think about 1335.
1: What's that, about 12 years before the painting is done?
2: Give or take.
1: And the belief is that the painting was made around Florence, so Brother Carlos and Bertoli must have met around the summer of 1347, as a hypothesis, say.
2: Makes sense, but we can't prove it. Neither of these men was successful in their own time. Rather, Carlos just disappears and Roberto Giovanni Bertoli has almost all of his work confiscated by members of the Inquisition.
1: I wonder why.
2: I don't know. Maybe he says something that the religious authorities didn't like. It has been known.
1: Or he painted something that they didn't agree with.
2: You mean like Franciscan Friar and the Grid? But this has survived. It must have been something else, something they didn't want him to show others.
1: Or perhaps they found what he wanted them to find while keeping this one safe, that over the years got passed around Europe and ended up on Harry's wall.
2: You mean he sacrificed all of his other work for the sake of one obscure painting?
1: Why not? Didn't you say that this grid was meant to have been dictated to this monk letter by letter from the mind of God?
2: Well, they were quite religious back then.
1: So it's possible that Bertoli actually believed Carlos in his claim of divine intervention. What happened to the monastery?
2: Now that is strange.
1: Even stranger than the previous stuff?
2: Yeah, actually.
1: Oh?
2: Well, the monastery seems to have been forgotten about until 1927.
1: They forgot it was there?
2: Not quite. The monastery was halfway up a mountain in the Alps, and in 1751 a landslide covered the building. It was okay, after all, no one had been there for over 300 years even then, and the church had no plans to reopen. But in 1927, a French expedition that was climbing in that part of the mountains came across the monastery, and one Pierre Saunders found and entered the building. There's a link here, showing some pictures of the inside as they found it. Apparently, the climbing side of things didn't excite the editors of several French publications that Saunders would later approach. But the abandoned monastery did. Numerous pictures were published, including Brother Carlos's room and the corridor outside. Although the landslide had itself covered the monastery, some daylight still managed to filter in. You can see it here, and here, and...
1: There's loads of pictures.
2: Yeah.
1: Carlos was clearly fanatical about it, wasn't he?
2: Some might say, a bit like you.
1: I'm not fanatical about it, but it is interesting. Judging by these photographs, there are letters all over the walls, floor and ceiling. I wonder what he thought he was doing.
2: Are you sure your friend Harry doesn't know just a little bit more than he is telling you?
1: He didn't seem interested when I tried to speak to him last time I was there.
2: When did you say he'd get back to you about the Saturday job?
1: He didn't.
2: Then maybe it's time for a return visit. and perhaps I'll come along for the ride.
1: Another boys' night out.
2: I'll play the dame. You might talk more openly to me.
1: Oh? And why would you do that?
2: I'll bat my eyelids at him.
1: How do you know I didn't try that trick?
2: I'm pretty sure you did. And that's why he didn't tell you anything.
1: Charming. I'll give him a call.
2: And I've got an idea. Something that might just throw him off guard.
0: Jack, is this... I thought you were coming on Thursday.
1: Wednesday, wasn't it?
0: Oh, was it? And friend?
1: Harry, this is Jessica. I mentioned her on the phone.
2: Hello, Harry.
0: Hello.
1: Can we come in?
0: Yes, of course.
2: Thank you.
0: Please, go through to the living room. What can I do for you?
1: I was wondering if you had a chance to speak to the supervisor about the Saturday job.
0: Oh, no. No, I'm afraid I haven't yet. We've been quite busy, you see. A new batch of garments came in only yesterday and it was all hands to the pumps, as they say. Sorry about that. But first thing tomorrow morning, I'll try and grab a quiet word with him.
1: Oh, well, Harry, never mind. That's all right. It's only if you get a chance.
0: Yes. As I said, first thing tomorrow morning.
1: That's great.
0: As you've come all this way, would you like something to drink?
1: Oh...
2: A cup of tea would be great.
1: Tea would be great. Thank you.
0: Tea? Right. Just about to have one myself.
2: Can I have two sugars?
0: Two sugars.
2: And milk?
0: Milk, of course. Jack?
1: The same, please.
0: Right.
2: Is that it? There, on the wall.
4: I know where it is. And yes, it is.
2: Tell him.
4: Tell him what?
2: About his painting. That we've been researching it.
4: We need to work around to it, or else it will look like that is the only real reason we came to see him.
2: It is the only real reason we've come to see him.
4: We'll have to try and steer the conversation in that direction. You talk about your political thesis and I'll try...
2: We've been doing some work on your painting.
0: My painting?
2: Your painting! Here, in the living room?
0: Oh, that. I was telling Jack that I found it in a junk shop. It hides a coffee stain on the wall.
4: What are you doing?
2: Just taking a quick look behind the picture.
4: Put it back.
2: No stain on the wall there.
4: Maybe he cleaned it.
2: A man living on his own doing the cleaning. What do you think?
4: It's not unknown.
2: It is from my experience.
0: I've only got old cups. Is that all right?
2: That's okay.
1: Fine, Harry.
2: His computer is on.
4: So what are you, Mrs. Sherlock Holmes?
2: Do you think he was actually researching the painting, seeing what it was worth?
4: I've no idea.
2: I think you and him are quite alike, claiming you're not interested, but being fascinated with the painting the whole time.
4: Look, let's just tell him what we know and leave it like that.
2: I wonder.
4: Leave the keyboard. My God.
2: I didn't expect that.
0: Well, you're thinking it might be porn.
1: Harry, the computer.
0: Came on all by itself.
2: I knocked the table by accident.
0: Or did you push the space bar, just to see what I might have been looking at?
2: Why are you working on the grid? For real?
1: How did you get it onto your computer?
0: Some photos were taken in the early part of the 20th century.
1: We've seen them.
0: Then you'll know that Brother Carlos was quite committed to his subject.
1: He seems to have been driven half mad by it.
0: Yes, well, that is one way of looking at it.
2: You think there is another?
0: He believed, I think, that he had been chosen by the Spirit of the Almighty. And so as far as he was concerned, performing God's work.
1: But to do what? Endless tiny squares with letters in them to achieve what?
0: Obviously, something of great importance, at least as far as he saw it.
2: Yes, but what actually is the grid?
0: Well, in limited isolation, nothing, I'm afraid. A few lines of letters here, a number of squares there. It means little other than a mystery, an interesting pattern, perhaps.
1: But a pattern that meant that the St. Augustine Monastery was abandoned for several hundred years.
0: That does indeed appear to be an oddity.
2: More than an oddity, Harry. almost like a cover-up.
5: Oh?
2: Come on. We all know that the one institution that flouts its contact with God is the church.
5: Been reading Dan Brown again, have we?
1: Let's not forget YouTube and social media.
5: Hmm. The Vatican and the CIA are always behind everything, aren't they? Still, we all like a good conspiracy theory, don't we?
2: The monastery was abandoned and then covered in a landslide.
1: And then rediscovered in 1927 and photographed. Quite a lot, I'm guessing.
5: Photographed enough.
2: That's how you got to feed it into your computer. Wow. How long did that take you?
5: I had to make a couple of trips myself. The photographs didn't capture everything, but I personally filled in the gaps.
1: How did you know where to start? It's all over the place.
5: Western writing starts on the left, moves to the right. I assumed he started on the wall opposite his bed and continued accordingly. In the corridor, I did the same.
1: But...
5: Yes?
2: Why?
5: That's the question that all this is leading to, isn't it?
1: What did Carlos hope to achieve?
5: He didn't hope to achieve anything.
2: I don't understand.
5: His God told him what to do, and he did it. That was his part. It wasn't his role to understand it.
1: Getting a bit mystical for me, Harry.
5: Let me put it to you like this. I've come to realise that each of us is only a piece in a much larger game. A tiny element in a system in which we do not see how we individually affect and fit in with the whole structure. But every one of us is integral to the final outcome.
1: Could you possibly be any more vague?
5: Look.
2: I think what Harry is trying to say is that there may in truth be a grand plan with us all taking a part. Right?
5: Something like that.
1: With a divine being at the centre of it all.
5: I don't know if there is a divine being.
1: God, in other words.
5: And I don't know about that either. But whoever or whatever implanted that grid into Brother Carlos's mind created something that the monk himself may have believed was there but could never find.
2: But why?
1: Because he'd need a computer, wouldn't he?
5: Yes.
1: That's what is on the screen. A grid made up of squares with letters in. What are those circles around some of the boxes?
2: Oh, yeah. I can see that.
1: What are you looking for?
5: I look for ELS codes.
2: ELS.
1: Equidistant letter sequence.
5: So you do know something about mathematics, after all.
1: This has nothing to do with mathematics, Harry. This is to do with codes in blocks of texts. I saw it done on a documentary about spies once. A book... A page, line reference, look at the line, count the letters and gaps a set amount of times and it will reveal a word or message. But not just reading left to right, but also in reverse, horizontal, vertical, line, gaps, 5 letters, 10 letters, 20, 50 if you want.
2: You should have applied to work for MI5.
1: They turned me down.
2: Shame.
1: So, how long did it take you to feed all this into the computer?
5: Almost 10 years.
2: When did you finish?
5: 2 years ago.
2: What did you look up?
5: Look up?
2: In the grid.
1: How many letters are there in it?
5: About 250,000.
1: There must be billions of possible variations.
5: Yes.
2: You've been looking things up.
5: Correct. You'd like to, wouldn't you?
2: All right. Clement Attlee.
1: He's a political hero of hers.
2: Hey, the NHS?
5: Okay. Put that into the search engine. Okay. It's running.
1: What should we see?
5: The computer will search in all directions that you mentioned. It might also pick out something about him.
1: Like?
5: That he was once the Prime Minister.
2: Hey, the greatest.
1: She's studying politics.
5: I see.
2: Something's coming through. What does that mean?
5: Right. As you can see, a page has come up showing a number of squares with letters spaced apart.
1: Your ELS?
5: Yes. Now, enter those letters into that box.
1: What's that box for?
2: Translation into English.
5: She's fast.
2: Yes, she is.
1: Sometimes too fast.
2: I am standing here, you know.
5: What does it say?
2: It found him. Clement Attlee. Date of birth, 3rd of January, 1883. Prime Minister, 1945-51. Name also of his wife, Violet.
5: You could, of course, have researched other aspects of his life. Connections to other people, who was in his cabinet, maybe even policy ideas.

0: death of your wife?
1: She was there. And the date.
2: Did you lock yourself up?
1: No. No, I didn't. I realised then that there were things about this world that I didn't want to know.
2: But other people might not feel the same.
1: Don't, Jessica.
2: No, think about it.
1: I have.
2: We could all do it. Consult it the way people read the horoscopes.
1: You should not have researched this painting, Jack. That's why...
0: That's why you tried to hide it behind the plant. You travelled the same road as we did. You also came to believe in it. Is that why you left the college?
1: I wanted to publish an article on the subject. I informed the college authorities, who were not thrilled.
0: But why?
2: Because Harry was going to say that life is set before you were born. That each of us has no more choice in our destinies than a train going down a railway track. No matter where the engine might want to go, it must follow the journey set out for it before it started off.
1: You can't tell anyone. People won't believe you even if you did.
0: But Harry, if there is no choice, then this entire world is nothing more than a construct. An illusion for all those of us brought into it.
1: And no one will thank you for telling them.
0: But the grid will prove that to be the case. That's why it was covered up for centuries. That's what you think.
1: Jack.
2: He's right, isn't he, Harry?
1: And what would you do with that knowledge? What do you think you could do with it? Predict what comes next? You're thinking what? To see a future full of possibilities. But what if it was the opposite? What if you came to realise that this was all there could ever be? That for those with the flash car, money in the bank, the big house, swimming pool, foreign holidays, beautiful wives, handsome husbands, clever children, and then the others, those for whom the sun would never shine, how do they live with that?
2: People would decide for themselves.
1: What about all those that would come to learn that their lives would be filled with toil and fear and hardship? You want to take away people's hope? For what? To achieve what?
2: The three of us hold the reality of the world in our hands, Harry. We should be shouting this from the rooftops. We should sell this. Everyone will look themselves up.
1: Exactly, Jessica! They'll all want to know what they are going to do with their lives. Will they be successful? Will they fail? How many children will they have? When will they die? All the mystery that gives some value to life will be gone. And those of us here, right now, will be responsible.
0: Did your wife know the day she was going to die?
1: No. But I did. And that was the day I truly came to believe in the grid and what it was and why it was shielded from history. I wish to God that I had never bought that painting over there on the wall.
2: And yet you kept it. You didn't throw it away.
1: For my own reasons. Let's make that tea now, shall we?
0: Okay, Harry. I never thought a little research could do so much harm.
1: Just remember, Jack, things have a tendency for all of us to come when they are meant to. You can choose what isn't meant for you all of your life, but if it isn't meant for you...
0: It isn't meant for you.
1: It's just one of those things.
0: What do you mean?
1: Acceptance. Did you say two sugars, Jessica?
2: Sorry, what?
1: Two sugars in your tea.
2: Yeah, that'd be great.
1: You know we have to keep this to ourselves.
0: I'm not sure Jessica does.
1: Jack, when my wife died, I wanted to scream at the world. The injustice of it all. The fact that the events of that day were set so far in the past. It will destroy society's belief in everything.
0: Even though that is what you personally believe?
1: You could say that.
0: You weren't fired from the college. You risked that... What they thought they knew of the world was wrong, and left to hide in the clothing warehouse.
1: Once I knew, I couldn't afford for anyone else to follow my work. So I didn't share with my colleagues, but rather sold up, moved to this flat, and decided to wait out my time. It was the only responsible thing to do.
0: And with time?
1: My work will die with me. This knowledge must go no further, Jack. I just hope you are strong enough to bear the weight.

0: weight of it.
1: No!
2: Jessica?
0: She knows now.
2: Jessica, what is it?
1: Him. He knows. He's known all this time.
2: What? Harry knows what?
1: It's true. It's true, isn't it, Harry?
0: You looked yourself up.
1: Jack. I looked Jack up.
2: What did it say?
0: You really shouldn't inquire. Jessica, you shouldn't tell him.
1: Oh, shouldn't I?
0: No. This is what I told you. You don't want to know the future. Nobody does.
2: What did you see?
0: Jack, forget it. Let's turn the computer off.
2: What's on the screen?
1: I...
2: What did you look up? Who did you look up?
1: I looked you up!
0: Jack, turn the computer off now.
2: You looked me up?
0: Come out of that program.
2: What did you find, Jessica?
0: I'm going to turn it off myself.
1: I put your name into the search engine. And your wife.
2: Hey, I haven't even met your parents yet.
1: Who's Paula?
2: What?
1: Our life isn't together.
2: Of course it is. I'm sure it is.
1: It isn't, Jack. I've seen it on the screen.
2: Then it has to be wrong.
1: But it isn't. Is it, Harry?
0: No, it isn't.
2: Rubbish. This whole idea is nothing but a bit of fun, but it's just got out of hand.
1: Shut up, Jack! This is what Harry was talking about, knowing that what you want, what you dreamed about, is all gone. It was simply never there in the first place.
2: I don't believe this.
1: Of course you do. You've spent the whole week researching this ever since you saw that picture over there. That painting will destroy everyone that ever takes an interest in it. Starts on the same journey that you have just taken. I only wanted one thing ever since I first met you. Now I know that it's never going to happen. There's not much point in hanging around now, is there? There's no future with you, Sunshine. I really thought... You should have burnt that painting, Harry. But you didn't, did you? Couldn't quite give up the power that comes with it. Must have made you feel so special to know that you could know everything about everyone you ever met. I pity you, Harry, in some ways. You get to have the knowledge of God, but you're still powerless, really. You're just like the rest of us. It hurt you, me, and I'm sure it'll hurt Jack before long. I wonder how many others it has hurt over the centuries. What a pity the Inquisition missed this painting when it got rid of so many others. Never thought I'd come to see it from their point of view.
2: Jessica.
1: Don't touch me. It's not your fault, I know that. But to have to know anything about the future, what a curse. Oh, and just in case you were wondering, lover boy, Paula was the only reference I found for you. It was as if you never really existed. So whatever you're hoping for in that glittering career of yours, it clearly comes to nothing. I'll have to start looking for another Mr. Wright, won't I?
2: Jessica, come back!
0: Let her go.
2: Jessica, look out! Jessica!
0: Jack, look at me.
2: Harry, she's been knocked down.
0: She's gone. You can't bring her back.
2: I've got to!
0: I warned you. I told you. Nothing good will come from trying to see the future. You simply have to live in the here and now. It's the only thing that makes us human.
2: But it's all fake. That's what you've told us this evening.
0: And if you continue with what you know, others will learn that their dreams were over before they even started as well. Then how many others will walk into the middle of the street just like Jessica has done?
2: You did know, didn't you?
0: Knew what?
2: Jessica died today.
0: I had already looked up your family. When Jessica's name didn't come up, I decided to look her up independently. Date of birth, and yes, date of death. Today's date. When you called, you said you were coming tomorrow. So I hoped the grid was wrong. But as you've just seen, it wasn't.
2: Then what can we do?
0: Live with the burden, Jack. Live quietly. Keep the secret to ourselves. Tell no one.
2: And Paula?
0: Keep what you know to yourself, so she will not be burdened like you are. Whoever she turns out to be.
2: You said just then that being in the here and now is what makes us human.
0: I did.
2: But that's not what makes us human in this world.
0: Oh? Then what is it?
2: Carrying a secret. so others can live a lie. That was what you meant, wasn't it?
0: Yes, Jack, it was. Come on inside. I'll show you how to live below the radar. I'll show you how to live so that no one will ever be able to find you.

0: In the Grid. Jack McPherson was Jack. Kira Lane was Jessica. Will O'Connell was Harry. And Robin Ingram was the old man. Original music was composed and performed by Paul Whiting. Artwork for the production was by Sheila Jackson. And the play was written and directed by John Fryer. The Grid is an audio production for Political Art.
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That's the Mad Professor Blunt dub from Massive Respect. It's going back a bit. Not sure when that was, but 2007, 8, 9. There's other ones. When there used to be compact discs, part of the Respect Festival. It's coming up soon. And compact discs, I don't think there will be any of those, but we like them here on Phonit FM, definitely. Going back to Twittering, WENOTNO, I'm using the We Don't Know Show X account, and I think it's 12 years that's been going. Now, the one that's interesting, I've tweeted what I was saying yesterday on the We Don't Know show about MIT and their online open learning resources. But there's another YouTube clip that I've found since then, introducing universal AI on MIT Learn. And this one is quite short. It's only about seven or 8 minutes, but it's making it a lot clearer about AI as part of what they're doing, which is going back to the MOOC idea of the edX code, that they discontinued it during the MOOC year of lockdown. Towards the end of lockdown, there was so much enthusiasm for MOOCs at that time that they sold off edX, but now they're getting back into the same area, I would say, and AI is a very large part of it. So I wanted to mention a couple of other things going on. Donald Clark, who follows We Not Know, or We Not Know follows Donald Clark. Anyway, we get his information. And he's found a piece on Substack that puts the case for and against AI in education. I haven't read it. I've had a quick look at it, but that's an interesting thing, because there is a lot going on in Exeter that I'm not really keeping up to date with. I know that Amazon Web Services have been talking to Exeter University about making their learning resources for AI better available in Exeter, but I don't know quite how that's working out. And also last summer there was discussion about AI and creative industries, or culture, arts and humanities in practice, however you want to look at it. What sort of connections were possible? And I don't know. I think maybe these are the sorts of things which get talked about in the summertime, when there's not so much direct pressure from the main activities of the university, let's say. So I'm going to try and find out if that's still happening. And also, Donald Clark's book, AI and Productivity, has got sections on various sectors, how he thinks AI is working. Education, he sees that as pretty much contested. He thinks the learners are using AI and the lecturers possibly not. Much more resistant to it. Media and art, he sees as completely resistant, which I think could be right. But he thinks there could be a change. So he's got the idea of institutional theory of art. Art can be whatever an institution will accept. But then he thinks it's breaking down in a world of remix,
So there could be a new aesthetic world, more communal, the well drawing from the well of a vast shared public collective, a common purpose, a mutual effort, more cooperative, collaborative. And that's interesting, but we can't really see that, except that I've been looking at the written guide to Bruce Asbestos and the work on, let me get the right term, Bootleg Shreg 2. And this is the guide. So this is a show. This is an art show at the Phoenix. The Phonic Studio where I am is in the basement. The Phoenix is above, and there are two galleries showing Bootleg Shreg. And through Shreg, Bruce Asbestos pokes at morphing ideas around creative authenticity, adding a subversive nod to ideas of the illicit bootleg version or the knocked-off derivative of officially sanctioned intellectual property. How characters are generated into icons over time and their commercialization through reproduction across different media and merchandise. In a world hurtling towards AI, generated perfection, the rough and ready, hand-built, sketched out or flawed rendering may accrue a different cultural and creative value. And I should also mention there is a talk on the 6th of June, the artist's talk, which is free, 12 p.m. on the Saturday, the 6th of June, but booking is required. But it seems to me some of those ideas, not knocked off artwork and merchandising. It could be the music world, which Phonic is part of, but it may also be galleries, fine art, or it might be that AI slop is somewhere in the middle of it all. So I think all of this is something we'll come back to. Meanwhile, MIT is a credible source for a take on education, and whatever else is going on. So please send in MP3 or text files relating to this. And I should add again that the source on Paris Street, opposite 12 Bar, a project from Music in Devon Initiative, that might be a place to talk about this sort of thing. Music is one aspect of learning. So whatever the university is doing with AI training offers or creative industries, could tie in with that as well. Next track is going to be Bad Blood, Taylor Swift, because Widsith and Deal Theatre have a playlist, or I've done a playlist with a recordings of Widsith and Deal Theatre using Greek myth as a response, or they've used Taylor Swift for some music behind Greek myth, whichever way you want to look at it. And I should say there were no complaints from whoever's controlling the copyright on Taylor Swift. Bits and pieces did seem to slip in, and that sort of worked. Or maybe didn't.

0: Yeah, I played the wrong track earlier on. Campeche Dolores, it was. Chicodom was the first track, but we got to Bad Blood afterwards. And Chris is here now.
1: Hello, Will.
0: Hello, Chris. We're all ready for the wild show.
1: Yeah, we are.
0: It can start at any moment, but we'll start it at 10, pretty much.
1: Okay.
0: So, the bad news, Chris, is that last week the recording didn't work.
1: Okay.
0: So I've got to ask you yet again. Imagine you're somewhere near where the music and video club in Plymouth was.
1: Yeah.
0: Describe the scene and explain how it all came about.
1: Well, what am I describing?
0: Well, we're trying to do a history of retail. Just to explain, because this is still the drama show, there can be an exploration of student accommodation, the state of higher education.
1: Yeah, I don't know about that.
0: No, I know you don't know about that, by comparing it with the history of retail of music. So if we wander about Exeter, looking where the retail was.
1: And I'm sorry that my phone just beeped.
0: That's all right, it's flashing lights as well.
1: Yeah, I couldn't see that bit.
0: No, well, I could. Anyway, look, if you wander around Exeter and you say, oh, look, that's where the music and video club used to be, we don't need that anymore because we've all got phones. Oh, look, there, they're building another lot of student accommodation. I wonder if the campus model will survive for 20 or 30 years or however long they think the building will stay there. You can have a sort of discussion like that, but you can have the same discussion in any big city, really, or small city. Lots campuses aren't necessarily near big cities. So Plymouth's another possible place to have this same discussion. And then, in fact, they have got a music and video club, or they used to have one.
1: Yeah, they did.
0: So what can you say about it?
1: I can say that I used Zavvi instead of the music and video club, but it was Virgin Megastores before it was Zavvi, and I used HMV, which had moved 3 times.
0: So I think I'm just going to show the video of you outside the music and video club, but You're being very direct now. You're saying you preferred using other places.
1: Yeah, I did. But I also used to go to the music and video club as well, because I had a loyalty card for there.
0: Ah, right.
1: So it made things cheaper.
0: Well, that's an important point.
1: Yeah.
0: So, we will be going back to Plymouth, but if anybody's listening on Plymouth, DAB does reach Plymouth from this studio, so we believe. You probably know Plymouth even better than Chris, who has been there a few times.
1: Well, I used to live there.
0: But, Chris, all I'm saying is if there are people in Plymouth listening now...
1: Yeah, they would know it better.
0: So tell us what you think about music retail and the state of higher education or colleges, whatever. And if digital is going to reduce the footprint of the buildings.
1: Well, when I reduce... No, I don't think so.
0: Well, we'll see. Chris, it's roughly 10 o'clock, so I'm going to start the music. We can carry on in the wild show.
1: Okay.

0: You've got the Bluetooth working.
1: I have.
0: That's brilliant.
1: I know.
0: So we're ready for the wild show.
1: Yeah.
0: Chris.
1: Yes.
0: Let's just finish off what we know about Plymouth.
1: Okay.
0: We know we can get there on a bus.
1: Yeah, we do, and we know it takes ages.
0: It does. The bus goes everywhere.
1: Yeah, it does. But at least it goes to Plymouth now. It doesn't just stop and turn round and go back.
0: No, well, it gets as far as it used to get as far as Ivy Bridge.
1: Yeah.
0: And,
1: which is good for me. My mum picked me up at Ivy Bridge, but not so good if you want to go into Plymouth.
0: No, well, there must be.
1: You've got to wait half hour for another bus to take you into Plymouth.
0: Well, yeah. So.
1: But now the 38 goes all the way to Plymouth, as we did.
0: Yes. It was good, but I think we'll have to. The buses stop about, what was it, 20 past four, something like that.
1: The last bus back from Plymouth.
0: So we've got to work on getting up really early, or maybe just settling for having 2 hours in Plymouth, 2 hours on the bus and another 2 hours on the bus, which we can do every so often. But if I got on the bus on Barrett Road,
1: yeah,
0: with a bomb strapped to me and forced the bus to stop in Cantus Weir, do you think that?
1: Well,
0: if I just spoke nicely to the driver.
1: Yeah, that might work then.
0: And I'd phoned you to let you know which bus I was on.
1: Well, no, basically, you catch the bus at Barrack Road.
0: Yeah.
1: I wait at Cantus Weir.
0: Yeah.
1: You stop the bus at Cantus Weir.
0: I could make sure it stopped, couldn't I?
1: Yeah.
0: That's the problem. That's why you go into the bus station to catch the bus.
1: Yeah. Sometimes.
0: Sometimes.
1: But if we've got to catch the 9:30 bus, and to get to the bus station, it would mean I'd have to get up really early.
0: Which we don't really want to do.
1: No. I know I'm younger and I don't need much sleep.
0: No, but
1: and me and Hum had this discussion yesterday.
0: Oh, right.
1: Yeah, he said he was at home asleep, and I said you were probably at home asleep.
0: Yeah, quite likely.
1: Yeah, so.
0: So you think it's the younger people who stay awake during the day?
1: Yeah, I do. I think you could. Oh, well, John gets up really early in the morning.
0: He does.
1: Yeah.
0: Yeah. Okay.
1: But John go tread really early at night.
0: Well, that as well.
1: Yeah.
0: Well, anyway, Chris. Okay, I think we sussed it out. I will carry on exploring Plymouth's retail situation, and the role of digital.
1: You never know. HMV might move yet again.
0: They might well.
1: Yeah, because we walked past Zavvi, well, what was Zavvi in Plymouth, and it's a bank now.
0: Yeah, well, the banks, they're another one that don't need so much space.
1: No, I know. So maybe HMV will go there.
0: Oh, well, yes, they could go there, and they might have a performance space as well. That's the bit of HMV I they should expand.
1: I doubt it.
0: Well, we should still encourage them, Chris.
1: Okay.
0: We can say what a wonderful idea it is and how much we appreciate it.
1: Yeah.
0: Even if they don't do it.
1: As long as they got CDs so I can buy them and then sell them to Will about a year and a half later.
0: Well, yes, I keep collecting them. I think they should be looked after. I think they'll come back.
1: Yeah, they are.
0: They are coming back. Well, they never went away.
1: No, exactly.
0: And Folly FM has got CD players that work.
1: Yeah, but Phonic FM used to have vinyl record players that work, but I could never do records. CDs all the way.
0: Right, I agree.
1: And FM radio should stay.
0: Well, yeah, DAB in Plymouth.
1: Yeah.
0: Is how it is. And that's
1: Got DAB in Exeter.
0: We have. And
1: DAB Plus.
0: And East Devon as well.
1: Yeah.
0: All of which is good.
1: Yeah.
0: I don't yet have the Womack Sisters CD, but I've got the Womack and Womack CD, so I'm going to play a track from that.
1: Okay.

0: Yeah, the Wormack sisters are at the Jazz Cafe this evening if you're in London.
1: Okay. No.
0: I just mentioned that because you never know.
1: No.
0: Phonic is on phonic.fm if you wanted to listen online.
1: Oh, it's DAB Plus.
0: We haven't got DAB Plus in...
1: Yes, we have.
0: Not in London. But I'm just mentioning...
1: Okay.
0: Because the Jazz Cafe is far away, Chris.
1: Yeah.
0: But we mention it anyway.
1: Okay.
0: You have got a tracking device on the producer.
1: Yeah, I apologise for the producer not being here. He stopped at Morrison's for a coffee, I reckon.
0: That's your theory.
1: Yeah.
0: Yeah, we just noticed he seemed to get as far as Morrison's and then he did stop, didn't he?
1: Yeah.
0: There's a roundabout there that might clog up or he stopped for a coffee.
1: Yeah.
0: And I have to agree with you, Chris. Because his main point about this show is, how long have we got to go before we can go off for a coffee?
1: I know.
0: I've
1: done that jingle a few times.
0: Oh, dear. Well, he better get here before 12 o'clock.
1: Yeah.
0: Because that's when we're going to...
1: Well, I don't think it will take him that long to drive the short distance.
0: No, in some ways it is good. He's done the hard part. He's got from Exmouth to Morrison, so getting here shouldn't take long at all.
1: No, he's on Blackhall Road.
0: Oh, well, that's all right. So he is moving at the moment?
1: Yeah. Well, I haven't looked recently, but he's been at 13 Blackhall Road for a long time.
0: Oh.
1: Is there a coffee shop there?
0: Yes.
1: How many coffees do we reckon he has on his way in?
0: Well, I don't know.
1: Maybe we could open that up as a competition for our listeners.
0: Yes. Yes, okay. Let us know.
1: You can ring in on 69 690 450.
0: That's the one.
1: Or you could email studio@phonic.fm.
0: This is true.
1: Yeah.
0: What was I going to say?
1: I don't know.
0: Oh, yes, I know. Look, there's more coffee later in the day, Chris. Because the source, this music space, opposite 12 Bar on Paris Street.
1: Yeah.
0: They're opening up this afternoon.
1: Yeah.
0: From 12 o'clock.
1: Yeah.
0: Now, we've already decided we want to go to 12 Bar and have some coffee.
1: Yeah.
0: The producer's going to, we think, or have already had a few coffees.
1: About seven.
0: But the source are offering completely free coffee and tea.
1: Are they?
0: Because this is their opening day.
1: Okay.
0: So that's one reason to go over there, but it also looks very interesting. I'm not quite sure what they're doing, but we'll discover.
1: Okay, we have an entry for our competition.
0: Ah.
1: I'll have to read it, okay. So please excuse me. I can... text you, JD, gonna be wired when he gets in. Well, yes, I know, but I will lock him out.
0: You're going to lock him out? Oh, I do. Keep explaining. Yes, he has. Chris has gone off to block the door now.
1: No, I've come back, Will.
0: Okay.
1: That's childish.
0: Well, yes, you could say that. Well, we know that, at least one listener appreciated me getting the wrong track and playing Camp Victorious.
1: Okay, that he hasn't heard for 12 years.
0: No, but so I'm going to try another one. This is from the Massive Respect CD. This is Chris Sanderson's Harpophonic Ensemble.
1: So, Will, before you play that, how many coffees do you think JD's had?
0: I think he's had three so far.
1: Okay.
0: We'll see when he comes.

0: So we think JJ is getting closer.
1: Yeah, I reckon he's had about 5 coffees by now.
0: Well, he might have done.
1: He's in the Guildhall Shopping Centre and I reckon he's gone to Wilkinson's.
0: Well, Wilco, well, we know where you mean, Christian.
1: Yeah.
0: You've got a very nice cafe at the top there.
1: Yeah.
0: You think that's where he is?
1: Yeah, I do.
0: Okay. Well, I'm going to stop now. I'm going to play Jamiroquai. This is part of my cunning plan to expand JD's horizons.
1: Okay.
0: Getting out of the 80s and into the 90s.
1: Yeah, it hasn't worked yet.
0: No, it hasn't worked yet, but Jamiroquai, Virtual Insanity.
1: It might.
0: It might. So I'll play it again when I see him. I don't know. Our producer not turning up half an hour late.
1: I know. Well,
0: it's not right, is it?
1: It's important having all the coffees.
0: Well, it's important to him, but what about the listeners?
1: It's true.

0: Okay, that was dodgy. We're staying out for the summer, and I was meant to queue up something else, so here goes. It's a Sunday, so it must be another movie review. I've just watched the remake of The Italian Job, or The Italian Job remake. It was a film made in 2003. I have watched it before. I've lost track of the got the story vaguely. It's about this money-robbing person who made a plan to steal lots of money off Italians. And then he was double-crossed by another of his gang. So the one of the originals who was with the father when he died found out where the gold was and stole it back, but it was rather a lot. It was £27 million. It was a great film. I enjoyed it, and I liked the track at the end. So Chris, play Money by Velvet Revolver. Okay, will do so. Please enjoy the rest of the show. Okay, thank you, bye. And Chris, I will not play that track because I couldn't find a clean version which didn't have any swear words in. So I decided not to. So I am going to play something in a minute, so please could you talk for a sec whilst I find the track, and I'll give you a mic. That helps.
1: So we've got...
0: And I'll turn JD on as well.
1: That's even better, so then I can talk to him, because I understand... Oh, yeah. JD, no, have it, that's it, have it on green, no, have it on green, Chris.
0: It's not working.
1: Yes, it is.
0: Yeah, it is now.
1: It is. JD.
2: Hey,
1: you've got to say for yourself, I understand you think the county show explains your lateness, not coffee.
2: No, it's the helicopter, I'm afraid.
1: Oh.
2: My helicopter from Exmouth to here was postponed.
1: Oh.
2: and so I had to come down by the Royal Elizabeth II on the boat.
1: Oh.
2: And then I had to walk past Chris Norton's abode.
1: Yes.
2: He wasn't in,
1: no.
2: So he couldn't help me.
1: No.
2: And then... so I had to walk all the way along the path, which I've been along the path several times.
1: Oh.
2: And then I took another helicopter to the other end.
1: Yes.
2: And landed on the roof.
1: Oh, that's it. I knew there was a reason why we've got a flat roof.
2: Yes, well, there you go, there it is. Land the helicopter. No, it is the county show.
1: Oh.
2: And it was getting worse from about 2 days ago.
1: Oh dear.
2: Yes, so I've been through the back way 3 times to time myself, and this time we went through, and what held us up? Police cars. Trying to get through the lanes. And I said, what are they going this way for? They could go down the main road.
1: Well,
2: anyway,
1: yes, they could just...
2: Yes, buzz through, you know. So yes. No problem. But anyway, they had some business down there. So about 5 or 6 police cars going through there.
1: Oh.
2: So, and then they disappear around the corner. And we went over the Honiton Road. And I took a flight from the airport and landed on the roof.
1: Oh.
2: Very good.
1: Well, that's the answer.
2: Yeah, it's very, very, it's only once a year I do this, you know, so it's okay. I can cope with it.
1: Yes, usually Exmouth to Exeter is quite straightforward.
2: It's very fast, actually. You can get faster and faster.
1: Oh.
2: Yes, I can.
1: Wow.
2: Yes, yes, I put my car on turbo. No, it depends on the traffic.
1: Mm.
2: And I knew the traffic would be bad, and it was right back to a place called Darts Farm.
1: Oh, yes.
2: There's a roundabout there, and that's why I didn't touch it at all, yesterday or today.
1: No. So you didn't go there?
2: No, I didn't go that way. I thought I'd go and sit in a coffee shop all the time and wait for the morgue to go.
1: Right. Yeah,
2: we
1: were correct. That's where you were, actually.
2: Yes. Yeah, I had about 10 pints of coffee.
1: Well, that's good. That's good. Chris, how are we doing? Are you ready at all?
0: I don't know.
2: You don't know? Well, who can you ask?
0: I can just give it up and hope.
1: Okay. Well, I think I will carry on with my supplementary questions.
2: Supplementary? Do you have to go to the doctors for that?
1: Sometimes.
2: Is it bad for you or good for you?
1: Well, I don't know. It's very hard to tell, isn't it? They've all got side effects.
2: Side effects, yeah. Oh, yeah, we all have
1: side effects. And the side effects are cumulative.
2: I have a big side effect.
1: Really?
2: Yes. It's called Chris Norton.
1: Oh, dear. That's how you see it.
2: Yes. When I hear him on the radio,
1: yes.
2: I turned on the radio this morning.
1: You were listening to us.
2: And I was listening to you all the way from you think Morrison's.
1: Yes.
2: Stop at Morrison's, which I didn't. I zoomed past that at 135 miles an hour.
1: In a helicopter.
2: Yeah, helicopter.
0: That's not legal.
1: Well, we've already identified the police cars are down the country lanes trying to get to the county show, so...
2: The police... No, and then I did ask one of them to escort me, but they declined.
1: Declined that? Oh, dear. Oh, dear. Well, anyway, Chris, are you ready?
0: I think so. This should be Pollard Castle just for money. If it's not, I apologise.

0: Mistakes? Sure. We're run by humans. Phonik FM, where presenters make choices and listeners matter.
1: And that wasn't a Paul Hardcastle widget for money. So I'm very sorry, it was Robert Miles Fantasia. I'm so sorry about that. Will, can you shut the door to DJ? Yeah. It makes the sound effects better.
2: That's true.
1: It seals the area.
2: I'll let him in, though, when he wants to come back.
1: Okay, thank you.
2: He's still working on the computer.
1: Okay. Well, I got to work on... I'm working on finding Jasper money, so please bear with me. Oh, I better turn that off. Okay, I can multitask, Will.
2: You can do several things at once.
1: I can. You'll be quite impressed. You might.
2: Oh, yes. You think you're going to find the missing track?
1: I will.
2: You're going to conjure it out of the ether?
1: No, I'm going to conjure it of the inter thingy.
2: Oh. Well, I think that's fair enough.
1: Yeah. But I've got a type and I've only got small fingers.
2: Oh dear. One day we'll be able to talk to our phones.
1: Yeah.
2: But at the moment we can't tell the difference, or they can't tell, the phones can't tell the difference between, in a radio studio, what we're saying, like find this record, or the next record is, or... it's Thursday, or...
1: Well, mine can, but it can't cope with my voice.
2: What, you mean another voice, it would work better?
1: Yeah.
2: Gosh, that's not good, is it?
1: I know. It's this AI thing. Oh, no, we can't talk out that.
2: Well, we can.
1: Okay.
2: We have a leadership role, Chris. Just because our listeners don't like us talking about it, we can still try and educate them, you know. I'm sure there's something positive we could say about AI that would persuade them.
1: Okay.
2: I'm not quite sure what it is, though. Well, like the search facilities on our systems.
1: Yeah.
2: Are they absolutely as amazing as they could be?
1: Probably not. Anyway, I found Paul Hardcastle with Just for Money. So please enjoy. I've got the CD at home. It's in my stereo. That's one of the problems. Okay, please enjoy.
3: Glasgow Station. The Royal Mail train's loaded with over £2.5 million. That's more money than most people can dream of. But then... some people have big dreams.
4: What if we get caught?
5: Of course we won't.
4: But say we do.
5: Don't worry, just think about the money. Imagine what you can do with it.
4: It's a lot of

0: are rolling.
1: Just don't mess it up, or the only place you'll be going is the scrubs. The scrubs, the scrubs.
0: Go to South America, sit in a bar and drink champagne.
1: Don't mess it up, or the only bars you'll be seeing are beyond your windows.
2: The train robbers were sentenced to a total of 307 years.

0: Okay, that was Paul Hardcastle with Just for Money. We thought JD would like that track. It's very 80s, so that he was off doing something else. Something we'll have to enjoy it instead. And no one's commenting, so might be right.
1: Paul Hardcastle, JT. 1980s?
2: Yes.
1: Yes. That's what we thought.
2: Well done, you get yourself a prize.
1: Well, we try to find things that you might countenance.
2: Really?
0: You might like.
1: Yes, but you weren't here at the time.
2: No, I was working.
1: You were working?
2: I was working.
1: Keeping the backups consistent.
2: Yes, so. I've rebuilt the other studio.
1: Oh, good.
2: We now got a proper studio in there.
1: That's pretty good.
2: Yeah, which works.
1: Right, excellent.
2: Then I'm going to sort Chris out next. That's going to take me some time. So.
1: Okay, that's good.
2: Would you believe it's halfway through the show?
1: Well, that's a good thing.
2: Yes, and it's the 21st here in Great Britain.
1: And other places as well.
2: Yes, other places, yeah. Yeah, it's the 21st of May.
1: Yes.
2: Yeah. And we say a week on Monday, very special day.
1: A very special day.
2: Very, very, very special. It's the calendar month.
1: Wow.
2: Day.
1: Right.
0: Yeah, do you know what it is?
1: Chris, I can't think. What could it be?
0: It might be JD's birthday.
1: His birthday?
0: Yeah.
1: Oh.
2: Yes, it's the day when everybody I see buys me a coffee.
1: Wow. You could be quite, what's the word? hyper energised by the end of the day.
2: That's a big word. Yeah, I like big words. Yes, I shall be hiding on that day.
1: Ah.
2: And then I shall be doing some clues and people have to find me.
0: JD.
2: Yes, sir.
0: What date's your birthday?
2: It's December the 25th, 2022.
0: Yeah, JD. I don't think it's your birthday Monday.
2: No, it's not on Monday. I said a week on Monday.
0: Oh, a week on Monday.
2: Yes.
1: Monday week, in fact.
2: Monday week. Even though I'm a daily, it's on Monday week.
1: Okay. We'll pay it some attention.
2: Some attention. Well, I will flag it down. Oh, somebody wants you.
0: Yeah, I reckon that might be listener one.
1: He's saying, yes, that amount of coffee is going to hurt you, our listener comments.
0: Does he? Okay, well, I got a jet to put the mics out very quickly, so please, I'll do this very quickly.
3: JD, not long now.
0: Okay, I'm back with you. See, it's my... I still didn't find what I was meant to. I forgot. So, you might have to talk to JD for about 3 seconds.
2: One, two, three. There you go.
1: We've done it.
2: That's it. That's it.
0: Take that. And did you have a conversation?
1: We did.
2: Yes.
0: And what did you discuss in those 3 seconds?
2: We discussed the world's problems.
1: Yes, and the Len Barry hit in Philadelphia.
2: Ooh.
1: In the 1960s.
2: Oh, that was, I was very young then.
1: You might have missed it.
2: No, I was here.
1: You were here?
2: I was here, but it wasn't here.
1: But were you listening to the radio?
2: Oh, I listen to the radio all the time.
1: So you probably have heard it.
2: Well, probably. I have to have a refresh of the older memory.
0: Okay.
2: Chris is grovelling over there.
1: No, he's pressing buttons.
2: Really?
1: He's got to press.
2: Are they chocolate buttons?
1: Some of them.
0: No.
2: Right. Okay.
0: Okay. So, please enjoy a bit of Guns N' Roses. Time to rock on.

0: I interrupt that to say we can't play that because it's quite badly scratched and it doesn't want to play, so...
1: It's the scratch version.
0: Well, yeah, I think it's the Chris version.
1: The Chris scratch version.
0: Yeah. So, I will say something, I think. Yeah, here is Scatman John with Scatwheel. So, please enjoy in a set. And I need Will, but Will disappeared. So.
1: He has. Yeah. He's gone to clean the windows.
0: Has he?
1: Yes, he might be sometime.
0: Okay. Well, let's press play and see what happens.
2: Ding da dum da ding da dum da dum da ding da ding da dum da dum da dum Scatman's World.

0: Okay, that was Sting with Englishman in New York. And now, well, to remind JD of 1, 2, 3.
1: Well, he came up with 1, 2, 3. You said we had 3 seconds for a conversation.
2: But I wanted you backwards.
1: Oh, well, no, there's no song three, two, one. No, there's 5, 4, 3, 2, 1.
2: Yeah, 5, 4, 3, 2, 1. That would be good. That would be good.
1: That would be just as good. Yeah, we'll have that good. Next then. Okay. Let's have 1, 2, 3 first.
0: Yeah, well, here is... Oh, well, here will be Len Barry with 1, 2, 3. You've got to get rid of the silly advert first.

0: Okay, well, hopefully Will and JD appreciate you 1, 2, 3 by Len Barry. I will play I Gotta Go and Pay a Little Visit. So I will play my selected playlist at some point. I shall rename my playlist Toilet Playlist.
1: Now a potty changing training would be good.
0: Yeah, maybe not. Okay, well, here goes.

0: Okay, I'm back with you, so let's tell you what you had at some point. You would have had Achy Breaky Heart by Jimmy Nail. You also would have, my phone went to sleep then, you would have had, phone's gone again. That would be I can't read that. Well, that doesn't matter. You would have heard ABC by the Jackson 5. And before that, you would have heard The A-Team by Ed Sheeran. So, I wasn't that long.
1: You weren't that long, Chris.
0: So, that's good.
1: Mind you, we did think of the search party out, didn't we?
2: Well, we had some search.
1: Yes,
2: it
1: could have been.
2: Right.
1: Yeah, but we didn't have
2: that in.
0: That's good. Okay, well, I think we're going to have a bit of Oasis now. I've just got to find the CD, so. Oh, I found it, so that's good. So, I'll pick a track. We'll pick a number between...
2: Three.
0: Okay.
2: 233. Well, that's a bit more complicated.
0: I said pick a number between 1 and 20.
2: 1 and 20. Okay, 21.
3: Now, go for my solution, Chris.
0: Yeah, I think
3: I think he's disqualified.
2: Okay, 21 minus 3.
0: That's 18. Okay, here is Oasis and Blame Will if you don't like it.
2: We always do.

0: Okay, that was Oasis with Liar, and that was, if you didn't like the track, blame Will.
1: Well, I don't know, Chris. I chose the number between 1 and 20, but I wasn't given a choice about Oasis.
0: Okay.
2: Is that the new jingle we're going to make?
0: What? If you don't like the track, blame Will.
2: Yep. That's the new jingle.
1: Yeah.
0: I think we should blame the producer.
1: Producer? The show's got a producer?
2: Yeah, who's he? Yeah.
1: He's pointing on radio.
2: I'm not the producer.
1: You don't think you are the producer?
2: No.
1: Well, you can't be. You weren't here when the show started.
2: No, I'm not the producer.
1: Oh.
2: I'm not the director.
1: No.
2: I'm the coffee boy.
1: The coffee boy. Do you make sure we got coffee at the end of the day?
2: Yeah.
1: Well, I think that's very important. Yes. Yeah.
2: And Chris has got the Houses of Parliament.
1: Sorted.
2: Sorted.
1: Yes. I think I'll just, in this gap,
2: yep.
1: I'll just say again that the Source, which is opposite 12 Bar on Paris Street, they're opening up this afternoon. They're a music resource.
2: Sounds interesting.
1: It is.
2: Because you plastered that on a certain medium, didn't you?
1: Well, I put a little video onto the Facebook page.
2: Yes, sounds
1: so. If people are completely lost, they can go to the Wild Show Facebook page.
2: Well, they should
1: see a short guide.
2: We'll leave Chris on one side, and we'll go on the other side, and we can wave at him.
1: That's true. Well, I think there's going to be people outside 12 Bar and people outside the
2: outside as well. Oh,
1: waving at each other.
2: Well, you pointed out to me, and we'll talk about it next week.
1: Yes, we will.
0: Okay, well, here is Ian Vandal with Castles in the Sky.

0: Space.
1: That was OMC with How Bizarre. And well, Will, I think we want to say goodbye, don't we?
2: We do, it's time to go. The good, the bad and the ugly are all here.
3: Which is Rich.
1: Yeah,
2: I've never understood how it works, though.
1: Well, there's only two of them here.
2: Yeah, that's what's so puzzling about
4: it. It's all in spirits.
2: Oh.
4: I mean, there could be none of us, or there could be 50 of us.
5: Yeah.
2: Oh.
4: Yeah.
2: Okay.
5: I'm the bad and the ugly.
2: Right.
5: And he's all right.
2: Okay.
4: I'll take that.
5: Yeah.
2: That's another way of looking at
5: there
2: it.
5: There you go.
1: And they... no, they don't play yacht rock.
4: Yacht rock?
1: Yeah.
4: Yacht rock. I think one of us does. Actually, I have to both do. Oh, we played our fair share of yacht rock.
1: Okay. Well, it's time for us to say hello and wave goodbye. So goodbye, and we will be back with you next week. So I bet I'm playing Space. We gotta get out of here.

0: The Good, the Bad, and the Ugly Show is recorded live before a studio audience.
1: Okay. Hello. That sounds very clear this week. That's because I just turned the microphone around. It's amazing what you can do with technology. You can just turn things around and they work. The Dip has fallen into his chair, which means it is time. And Jazzy J ain't here. He'll turn up. He always does. There he is. He's at the door now, scratching at the door like a big cat. Here he is. So, welcome back to The Good, The Bad and The Ugly Show. We're here again. It's another Thursday. It's a sunny day here in our secret location we broadcast from. So, going to start this week with Alice Cooper. Because we're doing this whole thing where we choose an artist and we play a song from every single album they did from the very beginning to the very end. Obviously, Alice Cooper hasn't quite finished. It's not his end yet, but you know, we're going to go up until as far as we can. Because we can't go into the future, sadly. We can't do that. So, this week we have reached, I'm not sure what year this was, Muscle of Love. This is 1973?
2: Maybe.
1: I'm going to say 73.
2: Muscle of Love.
1: This is the album after...
2: How romantic.
1: After Billion Dollar Babies. Mm. Yeah, Muscle of Love. Had an odd album cover.
2: Smell the Glove, kind of.
1: That's right. Yeah. Not quite like that. Anyhow, this is the song Muscle of Love from the album Muscle of Love. Blah, blah, blah, blah, blah. So here we go. Let's do it. Let's hit play and see what happens.

0: bestseller that sizzled a nation is now a major motion picture.
1: The Bedford Report.
0: An intimate diary of swinging young playmates.
1: The Bedford Report.
0: Inhabited by nubile young women who are the victims of their own boundless erotic cravings.
1: The Bedford Report.
0: Is a new shocker that should be shown on an asbestos screen, says Archer in the New York Post.
1: If it feels good, we do it, and we do it all in The Bedford Report.
0: The Bedford Report, in color, rated R.
1: Net.

0: Into the good, the bad, and the ugly show. You got all of that in one right there. Right there.
1: So that last
0: was,
1: two.
0: That was Adamant. Mm. Adamant, when he'd gone solo, and his album Strip, which is something so diabolical, so ridiculous. I think I'm going to play a track from it forever. Until we run out.
1: Is it a long album?
0: It's quite a long album.
1: How long?
0: Before it is, it's at least 8 tracks.
1: Oh, no.
0: Yeah,
1: that's
0: yeah.
1: Like 2 months.
0: That's way too much. But yeah, it's and that's not even the worst song on the album.
1: Is it not?
0: It's not the best.
1: Are you
0: sure? It's not the worst. You will find out.
1: Oh no.
0: You will find out, and you will eat those words. Yeah, Strip. Very strange album, really. I mean, if you're an Adamant fan and you listen to that, you're kind of left a bit perplexed, shall we say? Yeah. And before then, we heard a totally regular song, The Singing Dogs and Hot Dog Boogie.
1: Oh God. Yeah,
0: enjoyed that one.
1: That was good.
0: I have to find the cat equivalent for next week.
1: Find the extended version as well.
2: Yeah.
0: We get the version where they had cats and dogs and they just fight. Oh, that was weird.
1: It's just rain.
0: Yeah. That was good. I see what you did there.
1: Yeah, thanks.
0: Yeah. We started off with Alice Cooper, Muscle of Love. Yeah. Had that like bootleg album cover that was started, I think, by the Trademark of Quality and the leaked Get Back album by the Beatles.
1: Mm.
0: After that, every kind of bootleg album had that like cardboard stamped on.
1: Yeah.
0: Album. Yeah.
1: Even John Martin's like Live at Leeds thing had that.
0: Did he do that?
1: Yeah.
0: So who did it as well?
1: He did a Live at Leeds with the stamp on it as well.
0: Yeah, everyone got in on that.
1: Yeah.
0: Why not?
1: They love that.
0: Why not? Anyhow, what do we have next?
1: We have the last album by Prince.
0: The last of Prince.
1: Well,
2: the last one.
1: For now, anyway. Yeah, until his estate releases some more, which I believe they're doing this year. So,
0: really?
1: Yeah.
0: Oh, it will be back.
1: Yeah, of course. And there's a bunch of stuff that we missed out on as well, like singles and things. But we're just doing the albums. I've not got that sort of.
0: I mean, to be honest, if you were covering somebody who had less output, you'd probably want to put in those singles and stuff.
1: Oh, yeah.
0: There was so much Prince, but you probably want to move on by this point.
1: I mean, we've been doing this for nearly a year.
0: Yeah, so and you're still on the first
1: I'm
0: artist.
1: Still on
0: both Prince. The first artists you chose.
1: Yeah.
0: Yeah.
1: So, yeah, I kind of want to move on. And Macca, we got ever.
0: Macca. Yeah, we've got loads more Macca.
1: We're still in the 90s for Macca.
0: Yeah.
1: Which is bothering me.
0: Mm.
1: Anyway, but never mind about that. This was an album that his estate released. Prince's estate, that is.
0: Not
1: Macca's estate. Called
0: it's
1: Welcome to America.
0: That Macca's estate released.
1: You know what? I wouldn't put it past him.
0: Yeah.
1: I wouldn't put it past him.
2: Random
1: So Welcome to America, the album's called. It was recorded in about 2010, I think, 2011 sort of time. But he didn't put it out. You know what Prince is like. He does that a lot.
0: If Prince didn't even like it, I can't imagine.
1: There's a bunch of really good stuff that Prince didn't put out, though, unfortunately, that has been put out since on deluxe box sets and things like that, and it's all good. But this is the opening track, the title track, called Welcome to America. This was released in 2021, so here we go.

0: Welcome to America, where you can fail at your job, get fired, rehired, and get a $700 billion tip.
1: Come on in, sit right down, and fill up your pockets, yeah.
0: Mass media, information overload. Welcome to America. 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
1: Got an application.
0: In other words, taken by a pretty face.
1: Somebody's watching you.
0: Welcome to America. Hook up later at the iPad, or we can meet at my place.

Welcome to America. One of our greatest exports was a thing called jazz. You think today's music will last? Welcome to America. Everything takes forever, and truth is a new minority. Oh, welcome to America.

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1: with the book.
2: When am I gonna learn something new?
0: There is no arguing
1: with the book.
3: Who's gonna teach it to me? You?
0: There is no arguing
1: with the book.
2: What's that outside my window, Seal?

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1: Okay, you're listening to The Good, The Bad and The Ugly Show on Phonic FM. And what on earth was that?
0: That was a band called Mandrill with Echoes in My Mind, and that was featured on the soundtracks of The Warriors.
1: Yeah.
0: That we watched the other day.
1: Oh,
0: yeah.
1: Oh, wow. It was on
0: the Warriors sound. Maybe it wasn't in the film, but it was on the album.
1: Oh, okay. It's probably in the film for a few moments.
0: Yeah.
1: Maybe when they're having like a fight.
0: Like a fight.
1: Yeah. It's The Warriors is a great film, though.
0: It was. Really good fun.
1: Yeah.
0: Really good fun.
1: Absolutely. Absolutely. Mandrill's a good name. It's got like Mandrill, the Monkees, all these different, like, simian names.
0: Baboon.
1: Yeah.
0: I don't know.
1: Maybe.
0: Yeah.
1: Maybe.
0: Before that, we had Humble Pie.
1: Yeah.
0: Another monkey name.
1: Oh, my favourite vegetarian dish. Absolutely. You can buy them in those...
0: Lidl.
1: In Lidl, yeah.
0: Or other supermarkets.
1: Get a nice Humble Pie in Lidl.
0: Yeah.
2: Okay. In Lidl.
1: Potato-based cheesy thing.
0: Yeah.
1: Very good.
0: Like a hominy pie.
1: You ruined the joke. You ruined the joke.
0: Oh, I'm sorry. I didn't...
1: Too far.
0: I didn't know that's what you were going for.
1: No. That's the end of that.
0: Yeah.
1: Anyhow,
0: I've messed it up.
1: That was Prince.
0: No, it's fine. I've messed it up. Let's carry on. It was a Humble Pie with a Roadrunner from the Smoking album. Post Frampton.
1: That's right.
0: Frampton had gone away and done. Frampton comes alive and what's it called? Oh, Frampton. That was his first album.
1: That's it. And that Bee Gees film.
0: Yeah, that was a little later. 1978, that was.
1: Yeah.
0: That was fantastic, wasn't it? That was one of the first films we watched together, I think.
1: Yeah, man.
0: That and Moonwalker.
1: Yeah, what a treat.
0: Yeah,
1: yeah.
0: I was trying to compile a list of the films that the Tortoise and I have seen together that the Tortoise introduced me to.
1: Yeah.
0: I think the first few are like Falling Down and Sgt. Pepper's Lonely Hearts Club Band.
1: It's good stuff. It's quality stuff.
0: Yeah, and Moonwalker.
1: Yeah.
0: Fantastic.
1: Absolutely.
0: And before that, we have Prince with Welcome to America from Welcome to America.
1: Yeah.
0: There you go.
1: I mean, that was a thing, wasn't it?
0: Yeah.
1: It was certainly a thing. So, Jay, what do we have?
3: Grind.
1: Okay. Some more skateboarding tricks.
3: Oh, dude, like, I'm going to Newton Abbot to do skateboarding next week.
1: Nice.
3: All right. Let's do this.

0: Okay, you're listening to The Good, The Bad and The Ugly Show on Fanhook FM. Who was that then?
1: That. The way that we played it were Gadget / Anti-Gamma / Pig Destroyer.
0: Nice. Always like a bit of Pig Destroyer. Why not?
1: Yeah, I've seen him quite a few times.
0: Yeah, I have to go and, when they're somewhere nearby, I have to go and do that. Somewhere nearby, because I can't possibly go
2: anywhere to them.
0: Yeah. Absolutely. Everything has to come to me. That's how it all works. So, next. What next? Next we have David Bowie, because they're doing the whole, like, a song from every album thing.
2: Yeah.
0: So, David Bowie, we have now reached 1993. So, we're getting into the 90s now. We've done all the Tim Machine. We've done all the Tim Machine that I can bear.
2: Yeah.
0: Now we're into the 90s. And his first album since the 1989 one, I can't remember what it's called now.
1: Who's this?
0: What was that called again?
2: What, the one with in his bedroom?
0: Yeah.
2: The one he's jumping around. I can't remember the name of it.
0: I cannot remember.
2: I'll have to have a look. Bear with me. Refer to your notes.
0: Refer to my notes, yeah. His first album since that album, something like Never Say or Jump Say Never Something.
2: That's the one.
0: It's
2: called Never Let Me Down.
0: Never Let Me Down, that's the one. And it did let a lot of people down. That was also the year of the Glass Spider tour that people don't look back at particularly fondly.
2: Oh dear.
0: Yeah. But yeah, he came back in the 90s with an album called Black Tie White Noise.
1: David Bowie.
0: That's the one.
2: Well done.
1: I'm like,
0: that's the one. So Black Tie White Noise had a couple of singles from the album, one called Jump They Say, which I quite like, which is a weird one, and the other one obviously being Black Tie White Noise. So I'm going to play Black Tie White Noise because there's a bit of a collaboration, a bit of a kind of an R&B collaboration going on with this. It's a funny song. It's a song about like racial equality and stuff.
2: Sounds hilarious.
0: It's a funny song. It's a funny old song. Okay. Anyway, let's do it. You see what I mean?
1: Yeah.

0: Close Encounters of the Third Kind begins in an Indiana town and leads to one inescapable conclusion. We are not alone.
1: A Columbia Pictures presentation.
2: Tiger.
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0: Okay, you're listening to The Good, The Bad and The Ugly Show on Farnier Care FM. And that was Pete Townsend from an album called...
1: You can't say it. It's about cowboys.
0: Can I say it?
1: You can say it. It's a quotation.
0: Oh, I won't say it. Anyway, it's a Pete Townsend solo album from 1982. I really like it, to be honest. Yeah, there's some good stuff on that.
1: He has since regretted the title of the album, I think.
0: Yes.
1: He's like, I don't know why I called it that. I mean, at the time, he sort of explained it.
0: It's kind of amusing, but I guess it's not looked at so far.
1: Should we just say the name of it?
0: Yeah.
1: Stop being pathetic.
0: Go on.
1: It's called All the Best Cowboys Have Chinese Eyes.
0: Yeah. It means like Clint Eastwood squints his eyes.
1: Basically.
0: But, yeah.
1: But he's since gone, oh, that was a terrible idea.
0: Yeah.
1: And the cover is him with eyes painted on his hands or something, isn't it? Is he sort of got his hands over his face?
0: He's holding a guitar on it. Oh, he is, isn't
1: he? Oh, he might have his eyes shut and eyes painted on or something.
0: I'm not sure.
1: I don't know what it is.
0: Yeah.
1: But yeah, it's a terrible name for an album.
0: It's a good album, though. Definitely worth checking out if you haven't heard it. Yeah. And before then, we heard back by popular demand, the almighty April Stevens of Teach Me Tiger. Ultra Lounge Volume 8.
1: Yes. I need to buy it.
0: Yeah, everyone should have a copy of that. It's like Queen's Greatest 2, everyone should have a copy of it in their collection.
1: Greatest 2?
0: That's it. And we began with David Bowie and Black Tie, White Noise.
1: I love
0: who
1: that.
0: Who was the collaborator?
1: Albie Shaw.
0: What did he do?
1: Terminator. Oh no, I'll Be Back. Sorry.
0: I'll Be Back. Honestly. So yeah, that was Bowie's 1993. Next week we'll play a little bit of the Buddha of Suburbia. We'll get into all of that. But yeah, that's some songs for you right there. What next?
1: Macha.
0: It's that time already, isn't it?
1: It is, and we're still, as I said earlier, we're still in the 1990s.
0: Mm.
1: For the last time, we move into 2001 next week.
0: Okay.
1: That will be Driving Rain.
0: Yeah, it's his best album.
1: Yeah.
0: Yeah.
1: It's most revered,
2: most
1: certainly. The year at the moment is 2026. The album is called Run Devil Run, and it came out in 1999.
0: Okay.
1: So Linda had sadly passed away the year before.
0: Yeah, and the turn of the stomachs.
1: Pretty much. This is like an oldies album.
0: Yeah.
1: Because, you know, Paul McCartney's never done anything like that before.
0: He's not known for harking back to the old days, is he?
1: It's older. It's oldies rock and roll. Not quite like Blue Moon of Kentucky, kind of.
0: Yeah.
1: Although he loves doing that.
0: He does.
1: Blue Moon of Kentucky, yeah.
0: But this is
1: With a few originals dotted in there.
0: People kind of said, I remember this album coming out, people were kind of going, alright.
1: Yeah.
0: It was a bit, it's not really, you know, it's,
1: Yeah.
0: I mean, Lennon did this back in, like, 1974.
1: Yeah.
0: His rock and roll album.
1: Yeah.
0: You know, it's been done decades before. And even then, it was like someone doing oldies.
1: Yeah,
0: you know?
1: That's all it is.
0: Now it's just someone doing antiques. But, you know.
1: But yeah, so this is...
0: Not to say I don't love these songs. It's just that... How many times can you do this stuff?
1: It gets old.
0: And he kept doing this, didn't he? He did it over and over and over again. It's like... You know, you're not helping yourself.
1: You're
0: not staying relevant.
1: There's a few originals on this album.
0: Yeah.
1: And it's worth pointing out the lineup as well. So, for the majority of the album, it's Paul McCartney, David Gilmour, and Ian Paice.
0: Did that make people want to buy it?
1: Maybe. I don't know.
2: Gilmour
1: of The Floyd.
0: Yeah.
1: And Ian Paice, the drummer of Deep Purple.
0: Hey, an interesting lineup.
1: Yeah, and they did a show at the Cavern as well, which is on YouTube.
0: Not in Exeter.
1: No, unfortunately not. I think it was at the Cavern. And it's on YouTube if you want to find it.
0: I don't want to find it.
1: You don't want to find it. It's pretty good. It's pretty good, to be fair.
0: Yeah,
3: Not even the original Cavern.
1: No.
0: The Cavern was sadly torn down in the 70s, and they built a car park and a supermarket on top of it.
2: The new Cavern's opposite.
0: It was another, exactly the same underground space.
1: Yeah.
0: So they just kind of opened it up and said, oh no, this is the Cavern, it's fine.
1: I've been there.
0: I've been there.
1: I have been there. Yeah. And the plaque's opposite,
0: there,
1: isn't it?
0: The day I went there, they were doing some World Beatles Day, and it was all these different bands from all over the world. So you had like French Beatles and Japanese Beatles and stuff all playing.
1: Scarab Beatles.
2: I would have liked Scarab Beatles. Yeah. You did.
0: Yeah. The Dung Beatles, they weren't very good.
1: No, I can't say what they were.
0: Yeah. Yeah, it's quite interesting to go and do it. Did you do the Magical Mystery Tour as well?
1: No, no, so I was cool. In
0: that
1: the...
0: takes you to all their houses and
1: really?
0: Fields and Penny Lane.
1: Magical History Tour.
0: Yeah. It's a tour of Rutland, tea shops.
1: Of Rutland,
0: yeah. That's right, yeah. That was good, I enjoyed that.
1: Yeah.
0: Yeah, if you're a Beatles fan, then go to, you know, go to Mecca. Go to Liverpool.
1: Yeah.
0: Go to Mecca.
1: Mecca, yeah. Yeah, you've got to call it Mecca.
0: Absolutely.
1: But yes, anyway.
0: Anyway, let's get this over and done with it.
1: Title track of Run Devil Run called Run Devil Run. So here we go.
0: It's an original.

0: Okay, you're listening to The Good, The Bad and The Ugly Show on Phonic FM, and that was...
1: Well, first of all, welcome to Jazz Club.
0: Yeah.
1: Right? Cool.
0: Yeah.
1: Louis Balfour is the host's name.
0: That was John Thompson.
1: John Thompson in Jazz Club on The Fast Show.
0: Yeah,
1: it's called Louis Balfour. I feel like him right now.
0: Yeah.
1: Do not.
0: You look like him as well.
1: Thanks.
0: So who was that then?
1: That was Tower of Power. With Love's Been Gone So Long from the Back to Oakland album from 1974. Mm. Fantastic.
0: Nice.
1: Loved by Prince. Prince loved them very much.
0: I can well imagine, actually.
1: He sampled them. He sampled them on some of his 90s stuff.
0: I can totally see that.
1: I think he loved all that sort of music, really.
0: Yeah.
1: Before that, we had Everything But The Girl. With Tracy Thorn. you love Tracy Thorn, don't you?
0: Go kill your dog. She looked a bit like Rodney Trotter. I mean, there's a bit of a Nicholas Lyndhurst about her. I don't know.
1: Rodney Charlton
0: Trotter. I don't want to be too cruel here, but... it just makes me think of Only Fools and Horses.
1: Yeah.
0: Whenever I hear them.
1: Yeah.
0: Yeah. I don't know.
1: Yeah. That was called I Must Confess off their debut album, Eden.
0: Yeah.
1: It's good stuff. Really good stuff. They were also the same year Tracy Thorn was hired on the first Style Council album.
0: Okay.
1: Which came out same year.
0: Yeah.
1: Café Bleu, it's called.
0: Oh, Paul Weller.
1: Yeah, and Mick Talbot.
0: Okay.
1: So similar kind of vibe with those two albums.
0: Yeah.
1: And before that we had Run Devil Run by Macher.
0: Yeah. That was as is.
1: It's Paul McCartney, isn't it?
0: It's a thing.
1: Yeah. The next album is Driving Rain, which I've heard is awful.
0: Yeah. Well, we'll get to that next week then.
1: We can't.
0: No, right, we'll get to that the week after next week.
1: Because you're doing something.
0: I'm away next week, that's why.
2: Where are you going?
1: He's in the roundhouse.
0: I'm going to a tiny round French building in Exmouth.
2: Ah.
0: Yeah. There's a clue for you. I'll say no more.
1: A bin. Yeah.
0: A bin.
1: Yeah.
0: It's a kebab shop. Yeah. So I'm going to go for kebab. What have we got next?
2: So like this sort of swampy New Orleans, Louisiana sort of thing.
0: I bet it's down again, isn't it?
2: Again? Is it on this compilation? No, it isn't.
1: Yes.
2: I should put it on there, really. This is called featuring Philip H. Anselmo.

0: Okay, you're listening to The Good, The Bad, and The Ugly Show on Fanuker FM. And that was, did you say Neurosis?
1: Neurosis.
2: Did indeed. Neurosis. Yeah. Awesome band.
0: You said they'd been going since 1996?
2: No, way before that. That was just when I got into them. To Perkins, because we went to see them at the Forum a while ago.
0: Yeah.
2: Oh, it's awesome, man.
0: Nice. So, going to play some more music now. We're going to go with the whole kind of like rock and roll theme, as we've been doing. I could play some swing or some jazz, but I'm not gonna. So, here's a band called Leonard Skinner. You ever heard of them? A song called Things Going On. This is from the album pronounced Leonard Skinner.
1: Mm.
0: There you go. That's
2: Iceland.

live on flesh and subsist on blood. They're hundreds of years old and look decayed. They rise at night and can't be stopped. They're the walking dead who were never buried. And they're coming your way now in Horror of the Zombies. It's all new chills and a shocking and ghastly nightmare of gruesome terror.

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1: Must rain fall.
2: Definitely.
0: A little rain must fall. That was Queen from The Miracle.
1: The Miracle.
0: That's right.
1: I love that.
0: Yeah.
1: I gave the album The Miracle a proper listen to a while ago now.
0: Yeah.
1: And really enjoyed the whole thing.
0: It is fun. It's a fun listen. I mean, it's by far not their best thing.
1: Correct.
0: At any level. But it's enjoyable. Every Queen album's enjoyable to an extent.
1: Brian May is really good on it.
0: Yeah.
1: Like, he really, really is. Some of his guitar work on it is some of his best. Apart from, like, I Want It All and things like that. But things
0: like,
1: I love all that sort of.
0: Absolutely.
1: Like, Scandal with all those.
0: Yeah.
1: Oh, it's brilliant.
0: Yeah. It's good. I mean, I really enjoyed the deluxe version of it because of the outtake stuff.
1: Oh, right.
0: Versions of, like, Kashuga Ship and all that
1: stuff.
0: Yeah.
1: I thought you meant, like, the disc of just instrumental backing tracks.
0: Yeah. But yeah, all the versions that didn't make it onto the album, they were. Some of them are better than the actual masters.
1: Yeah, they sound better.
0: Party and those first two tracks are just better.
1: Like, yeah.
0: Like, for, you know, just absolutely. It's a weird one.
1: It is a weird one.
0: Yeah, that song always quite enjoyable. But a little rain must not fall anymore. We've had enough of that. We need a bit of sunshine now.
1: We do.
0: No more rain. Let's get it out of our systems. Yeah.
1: Yeah.
0: And before that, we heard White Zombie and Skin from the album Soul Crusher. So that was. Pre-fame, really. They changed their sound a little bit. Pre-Roadrunner, absolutely. Back when they were all self-released albums. Good albums, though. I like it. It's a little bit... It's very raw, all that early stuff. A little bit of G.G. Allin, a little bit of that kind of, like, weird, kind of, like, homegrown sort of punky sound to it.
1: Mm.
0: Yeah, it's good stuff. And we started off with Leonard Skinner and Things Going On.
1: Yeah, I like that.
2: Well digging out.
0: Absolutely. So, we've got another quarter of an hour and we should fill that with more music.
1: I've got about 15 minutes worth, I reckon.
0: Do you reckon?
1: I reckon.
0: Okay.
1: Yeah.
0: Okay. Is it going to be like funk music? Funk, or, you know?
1: It's not, you know.
0: Is it level 42?
1: No.
0: No?
1: No, it's not.
0: Okay.
2: You skated around that question first.
0: Anyhow, yeah. Let's hear it.
1: Yeah, this is Swing Out Sister. No, it's not. It's AC/DC.
0: Oh, it might be. Okay.
1: AC/DC. Here we go.

0: Okay, just gonna chip in now and say goodbye. We have been the Good, the Bad, the Ugly Show, tuning out for another week. We'll see you.
1: Two weeks.
0: You'll hear us the week after next.
1: Yes.
0: That's right. Okay, goodbye, farewell, toodle-pip, and all that.

0: Well, that was Paperback Writer, and you're now listening to the Thursday Book Club here on Phonic FM. With me, Jonathan Posner is your host, with my friend Kathy Dodd, also
1: Hello.
0: With me.
1: Yes, very good afternoon. First of all, we must say a huge thank you to the guys for the Good, the Bad and the Ugly show for the last 2 hours, and they'll be back with you in a fortnight.
0: Excellent. Well, thank you for that. And I've got two great guests here with us today. We have Alison Huntingford. Hi, Alison.
2: Hello, Jonathan. Hello,
0: how are you?
2: I'm fine. Very pleased to be here with you.
0: Excellent. Thank you. And David Sharp.
3: Hello. Hello. This yeah, nice to be back.
0: Second time. Is it for both of you?
2: Yes, yep. That's right.
3: So yeah. I must have behaved myself last time.
0: Well, I think we just said, oh, well, I'm in back. Whatever.
1: Yeah, yeah,
0: why not?
1: Nothing else better to do with
0: you. So, we've got a packed show for you today. We've got, we've got our news. We've got news of book launches, of books that you can, the kind of books that you can buy in the bookshops. So we're focusing on those for our main news today, and then we have some local news, and we have a few items of local news here, and then we're going to review a very interesting book which came out I think about 2 weeks ago, if I remember rightly.
2: Yes, quite new.
0: Yes,
2: yeah.
0: And it's called Caller Unknown by Gillian McAllister, and it's the kind of book which you will find in hardback on the in the bookshops, and I think the paperback hasn't come out yet, has it? So we'll talk to you about that book. We've got that coming up in the first hour, and then we also have a discussion, and our discussion is about publishing, and the discussion topic is hybrid publishing. Is it a legitimate route to publication? We've all got various views on that one. So that will be our discussion topic for the first hour. The second hour, we have Kathy Dodd will be your host and interviewing Alison Huntingford. So Alison's got several books out. Four, is it, right?
2: Four now, yes.
0: Four books out. So Kathy will be interviewing Alison, and we'll be having some music, and we'll have a special treat for you because we've got music by two performing groups, artists, if I can put it that way. Excuse me. One is Nigel Smith and the other is Start Point, both of which are music that you may not have heard, but I think you're going to love. So we'll have that in amongst all the other music that we're going to play in the second hour. But shall we kick off with our news for the first hour? I will start the process, if I may, with this item of news. On May the 5th, Catherine Stockett returned with her first novel since the global bestseller The Help. And that alone makes this one of the year's biggest publishing events. Now, this new book is called The Calamity Club. It's set in 1930s Mississippi, and it follows a group of unconventional women navigating scandal, friendship, and survival. Described as pure hell-raising entertainment by the New York Times, it's emotional, it's funny, it's hugely readable, and exactly the sort of big conversation you'll want to get involved in. So that is The Calamity Club by Catherine Stockett, which came out on May the 5th. David, what have you got?
3: Well, I've got a book that's also brand new. It came out on May the 19th, just a couple of days ago. It's Ironwood by Michael Connolly. I have to say, I haven't read any of Michael's, but I will be. The story is sworn to protect a scenic island meant to be far from the evils of the mainland. Detective Sergeant Stillwell can feel danger closing in. Michael Connolly is one of the big names in modern crime fiction, an enviable list of books. Ironwood delivers exactly what his fans would expect. Sharp investigation, morally complex characters, page-turning suspense. If you like fast-paced detective stories with real momentum, this is one of the safest and strongest. It's a good recommendation of the month.
0: Well, I mean, it's your genre, isn't it?
3: Yes.
0: So that seems like a very appropriate one for you. Alison, tell us what you have.
2: Well, I've got Nora Roberts. She has just put out The Final Target, and that combines romance, suspense and high-stakes drama in another major commercial release. So The Final Target follows characters pulled into danger while navigating complicated personal relationships. making it exactly the kind of escapist thriller readers race through over a weekend. A young author becomes the object of a fan's desire and rage in the gripping new thriller by the Sunday Times best-selling author. This has got huge mainstream appeal and guaranteed bestseller visibility.
0: And may I say that if you're interested in reading along with us with the Thursday Book Club, that is going to be our book for June. So that is The Final Target by Nora Roberts. We'll be reading that in June. Kathy, what have you got?
1: Well, I've got something about Carly Fortune. So Carly Fortune has become a massive name in contemporary romantic fiction, and Our Perfect Storm looks set to dominate summer reading lists. It was published at the start of the month by Michael Joseph, and it's a warm, emotional story about friendship, unresolved feelings, and second chances, wrapped in the kind of beach read atmosphere listeners absolutely love at this time of year.
0: Well, that sounds great. Thank you. Thanks, Kathy. I've got this one. Elizabeth Strout is renowned for writing beautifully observed stories about ordinary lives and complicated relationships. And she's the best-selling, prize-winning author of Olive Kitteridge and Lucy by the Sea. Her new standalone novel, The Things We Never Say, explores loneliness, politics, and unlikely friendships with warmth and with emotional precision. Now, it's a thoughtful, without being difficult kind of book, and it's ideal for those of you who enjoy intelligent characters, intelligent character-driven fiction with book club appeal. David?
3: Well, I've got one by Juno Dawson. It's called Survival Show. It's aimed at the young adult group of people, which for me was a very long time ago. But it blends sharp.
0: I've never thought to look at you.
3: It blends sharp humour, pop culture energy, and some darker themes in Survival Show. It's set around a reality television survival competition, which is very apt at the moment with news that's been on nationally. And it came out at the end of last month. It's witty, contemporary, and likely to connect strongly with younger readers and fans of socially aware commercial fiction. It's very modern, a conversation starting book, and it's from Simon Schuster Imprint, a gallery, obviously young adult, with strong appeal to older readers as well because of the storylines.
0: That sounds fascinating. Thank you. Alison?
2: Well, I've got one by Anthony Horowitz, who I'm sure a lot of you will know from his work and his screenwriting, I believe. He continues his hugely successful blend of classic murder mystery and contemporary fiction with a new book that also came out at the end of last month from Penguin, A Deadly Episode. It promises clever plotting, sharp dialogue, and plenty of twists. Sunday Times best-selling author Horowitz has become a trusted name for readers who enjoy intelligent but highly accessible crime fiction with broad mainstream appeal. Hello magazine says it's perfect for Agatha Christie fans.
0: Thank you. Sounds great. Any new Anthony Horowitz will be an excellent book, I'm sure. Kathy, you've got our final piece in the national news, let's call it.
1: I have indeed, and this is concerning Freida McFadden, who is very popular at the moment with her novel The House That We Made, which I believe has just been made into a film. But this is about her next novel. And so Freida McFadden has exploded in popularity thanks to addictive psychological thrillers packed with shocking twists, and The Divorce looks set to continue that trend. It's a razor-sharp, subversive thriller where love curdles into vengeance and survival becomes the most dangerous game of all. It comes out next week. Expect unreliable narrators, secrets, betrayals, and a plot designed to keep readers saying, just one more chapter, late into the night.
0: Oh, well, that's always a good one, isn't it? Yes. So that's The Divorce by Freida McFadden out next week. And I love this line here, where love curdles into vengeance.
1: I know, it's really
0: good. I mean, that just says,
3: it's a story of my life there.
2: Nasty.
0: I think maybe Mrs. Sharp isn't listening. But that's four words that really say so much, isn't it? Love curdles. Anyway, yes, all right. So, now, how about some local news? Paul Toulon tells us that his seven-book Killing Tree crime mystery series just had a cover revamp, Now, the series features Detective Inspector Zig Batten and takes place in the real landscape of Somerset in the West Country, famous for its apple orchards and vintage cider makers, as well as, and it also takes place on Greek islands and in southern Spain. It sounds as if it goes around the world quite nicely there. All seven books are available on Amazon. And just before I move on, just to say that we will be putting all of this on the Listen Again page with pictures of the covers. So if you're interested, then you'll be able to find out more from the Listen Again page. But in the meantime, David.
3: I've got one from Somerset writer Simon John Parkin. He's just published a debut collection of short stories. And when I first saw this advertised as 999, I thought it was all going to be about the police and the ambulance service. But apparently it's nine stories at 999 words each, which must have been a tricky one to actually fulfil. From the grimy canals of the Black Country to Brighton via the launch pad in the Texan desert. This debut collection of stories captures moments of crisis, regret and loss. It's available from the Wildings Press website. It's unsettling, darkly comic and achingly tender, a collection of works.
0: That's an interesting combo there, isn't it? Darkly comic and achingly tender. Yes, that sounds fascinating. Alison, what have you got?
2: Right, I've got a multi-award-winning Bournemouth-based travel writer, Jackie Lambert. She's had a book launch on the 1st of May, and this was the launch of her latest travelogue, From B to A, Britain to Albania. And this is the true story of an overland van life adventure through Europe towards the Balkans with four dogs in a 16-ton truck known as the Beast. That must have been a bit crowded, I think. It's available on Amazon.
0: I think it's a fascinating idea. I had a look at the cover for this, and it really does appeal. So I'm well up for that one. From B to A, Britain to Albania by Jackie Lambert. Kathy, you've got our last piece of news.
1: I have. Now, Chip Tileson's fourth novel, The Register of Joe's Trees, was published on Amazon at the end of last year. The story is of Alice's life, including her teenage years in the war, her time in the ATS and her career in the civil service. Throughout, she plants wild tree saplings across the country in memory of her lost wartime US wartime lover. The book takes her story up to her 75th birthday in 2002.
0: Oh, thank you. So that's Chip Tolson's fourth novel.
1: Yes. Oh, sorry.
0: The Register of Joe's Trees.
1: Yes, fine. That's right.
0: You know Chip Tolson, don't you?
2: No, I don't know him. No. Okay. I mean, I know the name.
0: No, certainly it's a name I've heard
1: yes.
0: of.
1: Sorry, my screen reader pronounced that Charles Tileson, sorry.
0: No, it's fine. It's fine. Chip Tolson, no worries. Okay, so now let us move on to our book review. And I've got my copy here. I've actually bought it in hardback. Mainly because it was actually slightly cheaper than the ebook. So this is by Gillian McAllister, who is a Sunday Times bestseller. The title is Caller Unknown, a picture of a telephone receiver hanging across or down the cover. And the tagline on the cover says, an anonymous call, an impossible ransom, and then getting your daughter back is just the beginning. And I think if I was to say that is a very, very appropriate log line there,
3: yep.
0: Because having read the book, I couldn't disagree with anything that they've said there. So this is Caller Unknown. I'm going to read literally the first page, or maybe the first page in a bit. And it opens with the word Simone, so that's the character with whom we are following. We're looking over her shoulder, and this is the story, how it starts. Your children are only ever on loan to you. Simone glimpsed this phrase last month on a billboard in London, advertising a film, and then spent the rest of the day arguing in her head with it. Of course that isn't correct, she had thought. If you do it right, your children are yours forever. But it has plagued her in a way that these things sometimes do when they contain an uncomfortable truth. And so Simone is thinking of that billboard once again, Now, as she sits cross-legged on a motionless baggage carousel in Del Rio Airport, Texas, waiting to go and meet her daughter, Lucy, who spent the summer here. Everybody else's cases have come and gone. Simone's is, a jaded attendant told her, probably somewhere here, but honestly could be on the moon. Sorry, I don't do it. An American accent very well, sorry. And Simone had to do something she only recently learned at the age of 43, hold her tongue. She opens a note buried deep in her phone. She'd be mortified if anybody ever found it, on which she has written the days of August to cross off. Just a simple list, no app or fanfare. 1st of August, 2nd of August, and then crosses against each. And now it's the 31st, and she ought to be seeing Lucy right now, except Simone's flight was delayed three times over. She arrived in Atlanta late, missed the connection. And her bag is on the moon, and it is 10:10 at night, the airport sleeping. The only person around is a porter, cleaning the floor back and forth in rhythmic strokes. She sends Lucy a text. Landed late. I think I should just grab an airport hotel. Her phone rings immediately. The lodge's remote check-in, Lucy says, the second Simone answers. This is how they begin conversations, in the middle. They end them there, too, their sentences understood and finished by the other. They've always been this way, right from when Lucy learned to talk. That will be so late for you, Simone says, thinking painfully of her phone notes ticking into September, but hiding it. Just come tomorrow, get some sleep. I don't even have my bag yet. It's lost somewhere. She adds. I'm going to stop there. That has introduced us to the characters of Simone and Lucy, mother and daughter. Simone is 43, Lucy is 18, and Lucy has been out in Texas at a camp, and Simone comes out for a holiday to join her. And they are very much mother and daughter. Lucy's an only child, and they're very much mother and daughter joined at the hip. I'm going to ask Alison to kick off with your thoughts about the book.
2: I couldn't put it down, to be honest. Okay. It was one of those that are just one more chapter. I just got to read this next bit.
0: And they're short chapters as
2: they
0: well.
2: They're short chapters, So I just read this next bit, and then, you know, an hour later, you're still... No, I found it absolutely gripping. It's not the sort of book perhaps I would normally pick up, so I actually really enjoyed it and found it really... fast and easy to read and really gripping. The style I think was quite interesting in that it's all written in the present tense, but yeah. I think a lot of books tend to do that now.
0: I think it's the modern thing now.
2: Yes.
0: Personally, I don't like it myself. But,
2: no, personally, I don't like it as a rule, but I think with this it did work because it was such an immediate type of book. But
0: Present tense, it tells you that the characters don't know what's going to happen. Whereas if it's the past tense, then the characters have survived,
2: yes,
0: presumably.
2: There's hindsight, so, yes. I guess.
0: David, what about you?
3: Likewise, it's not a book I would have picked up without a request to do so. But having done so, I found it really interesting. It's not giving anything away to say that the daughter gets kidnapped, and Simone's task is to actually try and get her back. The whole book's well scripted. I loved the use of words. I thoroughly enjoyed it. It's got a good sense of pace, and it gets straight into the story. You sense very early on in the book that there are underlying stories, a history in the relationships that begin to kind of slowly unfold as the main story develops. The writing, as I said, is very descriptive. Gillian's very good at painting pictures with words, and the story becomes quite complex. One problem leads to another, and it's one of those things that you watch on TV or you read in a book where you go, oh, I wouldn't have done that. Oh, no, I wouldn't have done that. But then you're not in that position. And if you were in that position, you might well have done that, which often turns out to be a mistake. But the plan to get her daughter back takes her seriously deadly turn. And then Simone gets deeper into trouble and you do wonder how they're going to get out of it. So like Alison, I just had to keep reading it, and I got right to the very end, and thoroughly enjoyed it. And yes. I will be picking up some more of her books when they're in paperback.
2: I would enjoy reading some more. I've felt it was a little bit like it had a noirish element, because a lot of the film noirs are about ordinary people getting in too deep and getting more and more tangled up with things going wrong. And
0: that's like the 39 steps, isn't it?
2: Where things go out of control for ordinary people, and then mistakes are made, and without giving too much away, I felt this was a little bit like that as well.
0: I mean, she does make one horrendous mistake,
2: yes.
0: but actually has positive consequences as well as negative.
3: Yeah.
0: And part of me was thinking there's too many things that are coincidentally happening here. Things that you would have thought wouldn't have happened the way that they did. But it's only at the very end that you find out why they happened that way. Mm. And then you go, oh, okay. Mm. Cathy, what did you think?
1: I thought that the chapters were very short, which definitely worked in the book's favour. It was very pacey at the beginning. There were a couple of points where I thought that it did lag a little bit, particularly with Simone at one point when she was in a car, and there was a lot of time sort of spent with her in the car, sort of having this dialogue. I thought the relationship between the characters was very believable. I thought the relationship between Simone and Lucy worked really well, this mother-daughter bond, and like this tiger mum sort of mentality that Gillian McAllister portrayed really well. But also the relationship between Simone and Damien, and she really sort of, you know, gave us a good background. There was a good backstory to Simone and her childhood, her teenage years, why she was the way she was, and with Lucy, how she would do absolutely anything. But like you say, one mistake kind of leads to another with disastrous consequences.
0: Yes.
1: And on the whole, I thought that this was a very good book, and it'll be interesting to see what she produces next. But yeah, and I thought that the one quote that was very memorable, when there was a heated exchange between Damien and Simone, and how he says, well, of course, you being the woman, you're the CEO of the child, but it's the fact that she was getting across the unique relationship with a woman carrying her child, and how the relationship that she has with Lucy is completely different to the relationship that Damien has biologically and psychologically.
0: I can agree with that. I mean, I'm the father of two sons, and I think that the relationship they have with the mother was stronger than they had with me, and that's fine, that's understandable. But at times I felt that maybe we were sort of playing a little bit too much into the mother-daughter bond. You know, we know that what she does for Lucy is phenomenal, and I think most parents would certainly do that, but there were a couple of times when I just thought we're really going a little bit too deep into the strength of their relationship. Mm. And there was another mother-daughter bond, I won't say any more than that, and I felt it was very convenient that the other mother-daughter bond was just as strong as this one. It's almost like every mother-daughter bond is going to be that strong. And I'm not 100% certain that it is. But yes, Alison is...
2: There's a big twist coming as well, which I'm not going to give away, obviously. But I certainly didn't see that coming. and that was quite a surprise. Yeah, so...
0: but it was, once you know it, then of course you have to go back and sort of reread some of the earlier bits just to go, oh right, I can see.
2: Oh,
0: where,
2: that's what it
0: I
2: was.
0: Can see
2: yeah,
0: it was like that
2: yeah.
0: now.
3: There's also this touch of the thing about fiction is it's fiction, but there are times when, as I said earlier, you think to yourself, oh, I just wouldn't have done that, but then until you're actually put in that position, you never know what you're going to do, really.
2: That's the thing, isn't it?
3: Especially when your own child is involved.
0: Yeah,
2: and people do make mistakes all the time, as we know, and things can go horribly wrong.
3: You take things into your own hands and decide that's the way.

0: before she really started writing?
1: I've read a bit. I followed since getting this. I followed her Instagram page, and I think there's a fair good, there's a pretty good element of that.
2: Yeah,
1: she does an awful lot of homework.
3: Because of all the legal stuff.
1: And also, you know, the way she's actually learnt about how the customs posts work on the borders between Texas and Mexico, kind of the intricate detail that she puts into that. I don't think you can bluff that. She's done her homework.
0: Definitely.
1: And when you become a successful author, as she is, I expect she's put that on expenses and had a quick trip to Texas.
0: She might well have something.
1: If my editor is listening, there's always, you know, I'm waiting.
0: Yeah.
2: I'm sure she must have plotted it, I think, especially with the twist, which I think you couldn't have done the book without plotting that in.
1: No, I know the twist you mean. Yeah.
0: I mean, I didn't see that coming at all.
2: No, I didn't.
0: The page where it was revealed, I had to reread. And in fact, the paragraph where it was revealed, I had to just reread it two or three times to start trying to get my head around what I was actually reading.
1: And if we're talking about the same bit, then I had to go further back into the book.
2: Different bits.
1: Where the kidnapper first kind of was sneaking around and wondering just how far this person went back in the book.
0: Yes.
1: You understand? Yes. So it's very clever.
2: It's tricky, isn't it? It deceives you a little bit, and there's nothing wrong with that.
1: No.
3: I had an inkling at about chapter 30 whether it was going to go a particular way, and then it kind of did. But I thought, could it be that person? Could it be they've got something to do with this?
0: I think it's also the fact that nothing happens without reason. Mm-hmm. And now I know her style. I think if I was to reread this book or to read one of her other books, I'd be looking at everything that happens and going, I wonder if that's, you know, what direction's that going to be taking us in? Because I don't think I'm going to be spoiling to say that when you're reading this book, everything that happens at the beginning is paid off at the end.
2: There are
0: things that are set up at the beginning which become relevant later on. And this twist that we've been talking about, this particular twist, which obviously we're not going to tell you what it is, but this particular twist was set up quite a way back in the book.
1: Mm. Yeah.
2: Yes.
0: And I just read them. Take me along for the ride.
1: That's what I mean. Once that twist came along, I had to go back several chapters to think, well, when did that first show itself? Very clever.
2: The one thing that concerned me was the fate of the cat.
0: The cat was all right. I think to a certain extent I could have predicted the ending of the book, the absolute, you know, the final outcome, way back, because I thought that's got to be where it's heading.
1: Yeah.
0: But how it got there,
2: amazing.
0: I was not expecting how it actually got there.
1: And as a sideline to the plot, if you've read any of my stuff, I'm a sucker for description, and her description of the roads she's travelling on, of the hiking across the Texas desert, I just love the colours of the sky, the intricate detail that she puts in there, and it just puts little pictures in your head so you don't have to go there yourself. And that's what I like in a book.
0: There was a couple of occasions when I felt credibility was being stretched. So for example, they're in the middle of the desert and she then gets a signal on her phone.
1: I did wonder.
0: And also they were trekking across the desert and they had everything with them. They had tents and they had cooking utensils.
2: They were due to be going camping originally.
0: My goodness me, they had everything they needed.
1: That was a bit of a yomp.
0: Pretty much the kitchen sink was the only thing they didn't cook with. So Kathy, you had something you wanted to say.
3: And I think on that point with credibility, when she was going between one state and another, and the dogs in the particular instance didn't sniff something that you would have thought they would have done, that they discovered something else, and then she was allowed to carry on with the object that she had. And I thought that was a bit strange, because dogs have usually got a very keen sense of smell for a particular, shall we
0: product.
3: say, a contraband. Mm. Yes.
1: Yeah.

0: But then we do find out at the end why that happened.
1: Yeah.
0: And there is a so if you read it, just sort of go with it. Enjoy the build up, and then enjoy it when you find what all the all the payoffs are for all the things that she set up. And one thing I really loved about this book, and it's something I always say as a writer, is that actions have consequences. You can't do a sort of James Bond where a character has a fight and then just gets up without a mark on them and just carries on as if nothing's happened. Although I have to say, the Daniel Craig films, they did actually make him suffer a bit. But that, for me, that kind of that thing, that actions have consequences, and those consequences drive the plot. So if something happens, there will be an outcome to that, and you have to go with it. You have to live with that outcome. And that, for me, is incredibly important, which is why I think she plotted the whole thing, because so many of the elements that had consequences, she then worked through and sort of paid back toward, at the end.
2: So I was
0: very impressed with that.
3: Like I said, I think she did the homework well beforehand.
2: I think it'd make a great film.
3: Yes, definitely.
0: And she has got an agent, because in the acknowledgement she's thanks her book to film agent. So who's no doubt
2: only a matter of time then.
0: Isn't that
3: kind of every author's dream, isn't it, to see the pictures that you've crafted in word actually put on a screen,
2: TV or otherwise.
0: I went to a talk by Bernard Cornwell of Sharp Books. And his advice was, if you manage to get in his case, a TV deal, he said, go to the set, enjoy yourself, have a sandwich, just, you know, have a look around, and then walk away. He said, you do not get involved. They know what they're doing. And the people who bring book properties to the screen know how to do it in a way which works. And you as the author are going to just be saying, no, that's not how it should be. He was basically saying, just let them get
2: out the way.
3: Just suck it up. Suck it up and bank the cash.
0: That's pretty much exactly what he said. He said, just take the check and say thank you very much and walk away.
1: Enjoy the hospitality.
0: I'm sure there's very good sandwiches. So that was I think a very interesting book. I'm really glad that both of you said you couldn't put it down. I was much the same. And it's nice that we've had a book that you actually look forward to reading, because there have been books in the past that we've agreed on, and when we've tried to read them, it sort of, you know, I've struggled. Okay, well, thank you very much. That was Caller Unknown by Gillian McAllister. It's out now in hardback and I think in ebook. It's published, I'm trying to see who it's published by. Somebody very good who knows what they're doing. And you can find out more about Gillian. I don't know, it just still doesn't say. Anyway, you can find out more about Gillian McAllister on X at Gillian M. Author, or on Instagram at Gillian M. Author. And it's published by Michael Joseph. Of course it is. Yes, absolutely, published by Michael Joseph. She is a Sunday Times bestseller, I think deservedly so. And if you want a good read with a very big thumping great twist at the end, and an enjoyable ride in the meantime, then do go and read this book, Caller Unknown. Caller Unknown by Gillian McAllister. Now, before we move on, I'm going to play some music, and I thought there's really only one choice that I could play for this, and it is Blondie. Yes, you've guessed it. Hanging on the Telephone.

0: Well, there you are, hanging on the telephone by Blondie there, which was very appropriate for our book of this month, which is Caller Unknown by Gillian McAllister, published, as we now know, by Michael Joseph. Hardback and ebook, and I've no doubt the paperback will come out in the fullness of time.
1: And the audiobook is out already.
0: Oh, the audiobook.
1: Yes,
0: okay.
1: It is. That's out already.
0: Excellent. Right, well, we have 22 and a half minutes, so we have a discussion on publishing, and we're all, certainly three of us are published authors, and we've all published, generally speaking, I think pretty much the same way, haven't we? We've self-published, but we've done it either with or without assistance. I know, Alison, you've done both, haven't you?
2: I've done hybrid and self-publishing.
0: So when we say hybrid, we're talking about effectively self-publishing, but with someone supporting you and actually managing the process for you, and creating the book as a result. David, you've been published by would you call them a hybrid publisher?
3: I'd call them a hybrid publisher, Cranthorpe Milner. They're not the only hybrid publisher that's out there. There's quite a lot these days. A very quick version of my story. I wrote my books, my first book, years and years ago, and then with the help of somebody who read the manuscript for me, they said, oh, you ought to do something with this and get it published. Well, that was easier said than done, and I spent ages looking for an agent or a publisher. Somebody pointed me in the direction of self-publishing, but at the time there was a kind of a want list, like a menu for a restaurant, where you work your way down through the menu. Did I want editing? Yes. Well, it will cost you this much. Do I want a cover design? Yes. Well, it cost you this much. And when I got to the bottom and added up the total, I couldn't afford the meal. Having just retired, it was too much for me. But somebody pointed me in the direction of a hybrid publisher. Now, one of the things about hybrid publishing that you need to be aware of is there's a difference between hybrid publishing and vanity publishing. Vanity publishing, from my point of view, I found people were coming to me offering the service of publishing with very flamboyant and very poorly written emails, offering me because my book was the best thing they'd ever read. Well, I knew it wasn't the best thing that I'd ever read myself. And that's why it's called vanity. And when you actually get digging deeper to a lot of vanity publishing, you end up losing the rights to your own work and that being taken away by a publishing company in exchange for making your book. And it also costs you a lot of money. The publisher that I found, I was very wary of for that reason. And we exchanged a lot of emails and a lot of examples of contracts, and I read it and read it and gave it to somebody that runs a bookshop to also read it. And we realised that the contract was sound, it was good, and we could actually trace other authors that were working with this publisher, and I contacted them personally to find out how good they'd got on, and so I trusted them. Yes, I make a contribution. Each book or author that the company takes on gets a different contract. Each one is based, the amount that you put towards the publication is actually governed by what the publisher thinks they can make or do with your work. And they will, in actual fact, say quite up front that if they don't think that they can actually sell your work or that they don't think it's good enough, they will tell you that, and they will also tell you what they think is wrong with it. I was lucky. I had very little in that kind of editing side of it, and they only gave me some word and some text differences that I could use, that I ought to use, and then we took it through to publication. I've just signed the contract a couple of months ago for my third book with the same publisher, and that is hopefully coming out in January or February of next year. So I work well with them, and to date they've only, if I have one big complaint, it's that they're very slow at replying to emails. Yeah. But apart from that, they've done more for me than I was actually expecting they would do. So that's what I call a hybrid publisher.
0: Yes, and maybe if I could just put that into the context of how publishing might otherwise work.
3: Yeah.
0: So if you get a traditional publishing deal where you get an agent and the agent finds a publisher, the publisher will basically take on all of the costs of publishing your book. So they will pay for it to be edited. Now that might be an in-house editor, but it still costs money.
3: Yes. Mm.
0: So they will pay for it to be edited, they will pay for the cover to be designed, they will pay for it to be formatted and proofed, and they will pay to get it out there into the shops.
3: Yep.
0: Those all have costs. In return, you assign them your rights.
3: Yep.
0: Now, you mentioned vanity publishing, and in effect, what a vanity publisher is doing is actually, if I may put it this way, the worst of both worlds. Because you give them your rights, and they don't do anything other than just simply create the book and then send you 300 copies or whatever it might be,
3: yeah,
0: and stick them in your garage where they then proceed to disintegrate.
3: Yeah.
0: So what you're looking for is, if you're a traditional, you don't have to pay anything.
3: No.
0: You are simply, you receive money from the publisher, who is in effect buying your book in return for publishing it. Mm. When you publish for yourself, as a self-published author, you retain all of your rights. But if you do it properly, you also therefore have to bear all the costs.
3: Yeah.
0: So if you're going to do it properly, you're going to hire an editor. You might even hire two different editors, one for a structural edit and one for a more detailed edit. You will hire somebody to design and create your cover for you and artwork it, and so on and so on. Those are all costs that you would have to bear. If you go through if you self-publish, you effectively are the publisher and therefore you bear the cost, but you keep your rights. If you go down a traditional route, you give up your rights, but you don't bear any of the costs. You just simply get the income, and at the end of it, you're at the end of a line of people who take them, you know, take profits from the business of selling your book, and you basically, as the author, gets what's left at the end, unless you're one of the big famous ones. So hybrid sits in the middle of that. You still keep your rights, and yep, to your point, David, that's why a lot of the hybrid publishers will actually be have submissions and can reject your book if they don't think it's right for them.
3: Yeah.
0: Because essentially, if you keep the rights, you also keep creative control.
3: Yeah.
0: So you have sign off on the covers, you have sign off on the edit, you have sign off on the title of the book, which a traditional publisher might decide to change.
3: Yep.
0: You have sign off on all of that because you own the rights to the book, so you have creative control, which is why a hybrid publisher might then turn around and say, well, I'm sorry, this book is not for me, because what they're thinking is, well, if I took this book on, I would actually have a product that at the end of it, the author is going to sign off on that I don't think is going to be very good.
3: Yep.
0: And therefore I don't want it. So you do have that element of being accepting or rejecting books. And then as a hybrid, you're basically retaining your rights, but you're also bearing the costs. And we do get a lot of people, you know, you get this going on in the blogs and so on, saying, well, if you have to pay to be published, then you're being ripped off. And the answer to that is, no, you're not. If you have to pay to publish, it's because it costs money. And if you are the publisher, or if you're working with a hybrid publisher who is basically allowing you to keep your rights, then you have to pay the money.
3: Yeah,
0: it's
3: yeah,
0: that simple.
3: Yeah.
0: So yes, Alison, I think you've got something.
2: Yeah, I mean, I published my first two books by hybrid, and I found it so much easier, actually, because they did so much of the work for me, which I wouldn't have known anything about how to get ISBNs or how to format it or how to design a cover or any of those things. I was a complete beginner, and I didn't have a clue about any of those things, and it was really helpful and useful that somebody could do that for me. And I still had my rights. I could still say whether I liked the cover design and all those kind of things, and make choices about things and about editing. And the good thing also was that because it was a named publisher, they were able to enter my book for awards and things like that, which as a self-published, I couldn't. Mm-hmm. So actually, I got nominated for the Walter Scott Prize for Historical Fiction. I don't, obviously, I didn't get it. But, you know, it was nice to be nominated. It was nice to be nominated. Because a publisher will only nominate one book from their category. And it was great because because it was a named publisher, they were able to do things like that and enter you into competitions or promotions that you wouldn't otherwise be able to do. And they could get you on things like NetGalley, which is for reviews, which you very difficult to do as a self-published author. So I found it really useful, you know.
0: And in terms of the costs of publishing, did you think that they were reasonable? Do you think that it was a good deal?
2: I think it was a fairly good deal, yes, because, I mean, you pay out, if you're self-publishing, you end up paying out for ISBNs, for editing services, for design services. So, actually, I don't think it was a bad deal in the end. I was quite happy, and they did a website, they did, you know, marketing. And so
0: they did a website for you?
2: Yeah, they did do a website, and, you know, so I thought it was a pretty good deal, all in all, really. Yeah.
3: Can I just add in, we were talking there about earlier about cover design and that sort of thing, and losing, sometimes you lose your rights to that. And I won't name them, but I've spoken to two traditionally, as I like to call them, published book writers.
0: Yeah.
3: And both of those said they never know what they really get excited when their first proofs come in, because until then they've got no idea what the covers are going to be like.
0: Mm-hmm.
3: And I found that quite shocking.
0: Yeah.
3: Because and I'm not saying that all hybrid publishers do this, which is why you need to do your homework. But with me, I was asked if there were any particular pictures that I envisaged on the cover, and I'd already seen some pictures that I was interested in on an online forum where you buy buy photos.
0: Mm-hmm.
3: And I sent them a couple of photos, and those photos came back completely changed, but absolutely brilliant. And they'd done things to the photos to change them to suit the story of my book.
0: Yeah.
3: And I was so pleased with them, so excited.
0: Yeah.
3: In fact, I've sent them a batch of photos for what I'd like the cover of book three, the one I've just contracted for. And I can't wait to see what they do with it. So you really need to do your homework to find out what you're getting for your contribution.
0: Yeah.
3: But in all fairness, they were up front, right from word go, when I first contacted them, that it's a contract. It's a contracted between you and the publisher, and you contribute. So it's in their interest to sell lots of books, because they'll get more of the royalties, and it's in my interest to put some money in, because it was I'm of a certain age where I couldn't hang around any longer waiting for a genuine.
0: As I said, David, you didn't look it.
3: but there are so many books out there chasing publishers, and I think you were at the Plymouth Literary Festival, as was I, there was a question raised by somebody in the audience. And my answer, whether you go hybrid and whether you do pay to have your book published, rather than sit back and wait for a publisher, is actually that if you believe in the piece of work that you've created, and you want people to read that story and acknowledge the fact that it's a work that you're proud of, then pay the money.
0: Yeah.
3: You know, find somebody to do it. Get it out there. Get it between the covers.
0: Alison says they actually take on the heavy lifting. They do the work.
2: That's the thing. The distribution, and they put it up on all the websites, Amazon and Barnes and Noble, and all the things that I wouldn't have had a clue to do how to do.
3: Mm.
2: And I did do quite a lot of research, checked into some of their authors and wrote to them and found out what it had been like for their experience.
3: I did likewise.
2: And
3: it's worth it.
2: I think that is important, that if you are going to go down the hybrid route, you talk to other people who've been through that particular firm and find out what their experiences were like.
0: Yes.
2: And
1: it's all about shopping around, isn't it?
2: Yeah.
3: Yes.
1: What's best, talking to as many people as possible, and, like I say, just doing your homework.
0: Well, I mean, when you think about it, an editor is doing a very highly specialised, skilled job. They're probably going to be reading the book at least two, if not three times. They're going to be applying a very high level of knowledge and skills. And very often we're talking about editors who are members of the, I've forgotten what it's called, but, you know, the guild that they need to hold.
3: Yeah.
0: And when you have somebody of that level of skill and professionalism, you know, they're not cheap.
2: No.
0: And if somebody says, I'll edit your book for for a low number, then be wary.
3: Yes.
0: Or especially if they say, yes, I can take it on, send it to me now, I'll get started. You think, well, hold on a minute, haven't you got any projects? Like builders, you know, start now. So, you know, those kind of people do not come cheap.
3: No.
0: And if you want to take on their services, then, you know, we're talking into four figures. And so publishing a book costs money. This is, and I liken it a bit like if you joined a golf club. By the time you've bought your golf clubs and you've joined the golf club and you've been round a few times and paid your green fees, by the end of the year, you know, you've certainly spent a good four figures and maybe even into five figures. Well, that's a hobby. And for a lot of authors, they've written a book, they want the book to, they want to see it, they want to hold it, they want to actually be able to give it to their friends and family, but also they'd love to see
3: give
0: it on Amazon.
3: Give it! Give it!
0: Sorry, David, I
2: can't afford to give it.
0: They want to conduct a transaction with their friends and family, or at least have their Christmas presents well covered. And in that situation, then they want to, you know, they're prepared to spend the money that it takes, just like any other hobby, to spend the money that it takes to get it done.
3: Yeah.
2: Yeah, absolutely. And as part of the package that I had, and probably some, I also had posters, flyers, bookmarks, a number of free copies of the book and all that included, at the sort of when they came to fruition. So, I would have had to pay for all of those normally anyway.
0: Yeah. I come from the advertising industry before I changed career a few years ago to become a writer, and I in the advertising industry, if the agency, and the Hybrid is sort of an agency in this respect, if the agency, if something goes wrong in the background, and extra costs are incurred, from an agency perspective, if it was down to the agency, you swallow it up. You don't go back to the client and say, oh, I'm terribly sorry, we made a mistake, would you mind paying for it? That's not how it works. So in a similar way with a hybrid publishing company, there may be things that happen that could have cost money, because, for example, the cover design had to be done again because for some reason it wasn't right.
3: Yeah.
0: In which case, and if it's a valid thing, then extra costs are incurred. Now, as an author completely self-published, you would have to pay extra if a mistake happened.
3: Yeah.
0: If you've basically contracted that service to the hybrid publisher, and the hybrid publisher makes a mistake, or they can't basically they can't charge it on, then they have to cover that cost. It's their problem, not yours. And I think that's another strong benefit. And also, you were talking about the cover design. Again, coming from the advertising industry, any piece of creative work had to come off a brief. The creative brief is a very, very important document. And I think it's really good if a hybrid publisher actually shares the brief with the author before it goes to the designer, so that the author is actually part of the briefing process and has an input into that process.
3: Interestingly enough, one of the exchanges of emails that I had with Cranthorpe Milner when we were negotiating.
0: Can I just say other hybrids are
3: other hybrids? But one of the communications I had was as far as cover design, I had a form which was emailed across to me, and I had to suggest sections of text from the book that would go on the back cover. As I said before, what sort of kind of pictures, what kind of look I wanted for the front cover, and they suggested to me various websites that I went on, including their own, to look at other authors' covers so that I could give them a range of things that I liked or which took my eye. And I won't tell you where I'd already had an idea in mind based on somebody else's cover that had appeared a couple of years before that I really liked. So I gave them that idea with the photos that I'd chosen, and they amalgamated them and came back with something which I was not expecting. I'll be honest, when I first opened the Jiffy bag and took out the pro forma, I looked at it and thought, what have they done to my photo? and then I looked at it and I thought, that's really good. I never thought of that.
0: Yeah.
3: And so that's the difference between me coming up with a cover for my book and professionals looking at it and going, that's a bit weak.
0: Yeah.
3: You know, we need to change it.
0: You raise a very good point. And sorry, I should just say, by the way, you're listening to the Thursday Book Club. I hadn't thought of saying that before. You're
3: listening to it? I'm in the wrong room.
0: In case you're wondering, this is the Thursday Book Club. And my guests are David Sharp and Alison Huntingford. Let's just move on from there. So, if you... what was I going to say now?
3: It was the process of sharing the load with your publisher.
0: It's your competitive covers are incredibly important.
3: Yeah.
0: And that's because when people buy books, they tend to buy the book on the basis of... Well, firstly, on the basis of the cover, for sure. But they buy the book because if it looks like books that they know they like.
3: Yeah.
0: If it's got the cues, the design cues that appeal to them, because all the other books that they know they like have got the same design cues. Obviously, they all look different, but they look different within the same design sort of language. Then they feel that that is a book that they will like. So it's incredibly important not to be different with the book cover. And any author who says, yes, but I want to stand out, I want to be different, the answer is no, you don't, or unless you don't want to sell books, because ultimately you've got to actually look like all the other covers,
3: like a real
0: in
3: book
0: your genre.
3: Mm-hmm. Yeah.
0: As if you fit.
3: Yeah.
0: You know, if you're on the shelf alongside them, you're in there.
3: And can I just ask, am I the only author that does this? But I go into every bookshop I've ever walked past just to see if my book's in there, and if it is, I pull it out by the spine, turn it round so that the cover is facing the front, and then I walk out the shop. Am I the only one that does
2: that?
0: No, I very, very much doubt it, David.
2: You're not the only one, David.
0: No. I'm not sure whether this is a good or a bad thing, but I walked past a charity shop a few months ago, and all my books were in the window.
3: Somebody had read them.
0: All the way through to the charity shop.
3: Yeah. Right through the system.
0: Yes, exactly.
1: And did you go and buy them all up?
0: No, I thought I'd leave that pleasure to somebody else.
3: Somebody did suggest, another author at a book fair one day, because I saw my first two books in a charity shop, and he said, did you buy them? And I said, no. He said, why not? He said, because they sell them cheap. He said, and if you can peel the sticker off, you can sell them at a book fair.
0: I haven't thought of that. Well, on that note, I think we shall draw the first hour to a close of the Thursday Book Club, and say thank you very much indeed to our guests, David Sharp and Alison Huntingford.
3: Thank you.
0: Alison, I know you're staying on for the second hour.
2: I am, yes.
0: Kathy's going to talk to you about your work.
2: Yep.
0: David, you are, of course, as ever, very welcome to stay. It's your call.
3: Thank you.
0: If we move to the second hour, I shall now hand over. Actually, before I do that, just to recap, the next show is on the 18th of June, and then after that on the July show will be the 16th of July. We have a Facebook page, and the Facebook page is where you can leave feedback or ask questions. It is it's the Thursday Book Club on Phonic FM 106.8, so do please go over to that on Facebook. Next month we will be reading and discussing The Final Target by Nora Roberts. So please do get your copy of the book and read it as well, and you're very welcome to feed your comments in via the Facebook page before the show, and we can feature those on the show itself. The Listen Again page will be up in the next 2 or 3 days. As I always say, it is actually not just a couple of clicks. It takes me several hours to get the whole thing looking really nice with all the information that we've been talking about. And the Listen Again link that you can listen to the show. So please do go along to our Facebook page. The link will be on there. That's the Thursday Book Club on Phonic FM 106.8. So please go along to the Facebook page in the next 2 or 3 days, where you will find the link to our Listen Again page. But now it is my great pleasure to hand over to my esteemed colleague here, Kathy Dodd. And Kathy, the show is yours.
1: Well, I think a very big thank you to David Sharp for the first hour, as well as very insightful views on hybrid publishing. And David, very welcome to stay if you so wish. But in this hour, I'll be talking to Alison Huntingford, who's still with us, about her fourth novel, Beyond the Dark Oceans, and we'll be having some great music too. But if you want to get in touch with us this afternoon, it's still not too late. You can drop us an email, studio@phonic.fm, or you can search for the Thursday Book Club on Facebook. 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And we're on 106.8 FM in the Exeter and surrounding areas. So first of all, I would like to say a very big welcome to Alison to staying for the second hour. So thank you for staying on to
2: thank
1: talk
2: you.
1: About your fourth historical novel, Beyond the Dark Oceans.
2: Thank you, Cathy. I'm very pleased to be here.
1: So if anyone is unfamiliar with your writing, just give us a little flavour about the themes of your writing and the three books that you've written previously and how this one is kind of similar to other ones that you've written.
2: Well, all my work's inspired by my own family history. So it's all true stories, all based on actual events and people that I've researched from my family history. So it all started with my first novel, The Glass Bulldog, which came out in 2019, which was when I discovered I had a Devon ancestor, which very much inspired me. And it turned out that he was arrested for stealing 6 chickens in 1830 something and sentenced to transportation to New South Wales. So that seemed such a great story that it inspired me to write it all down. And then I followed it up a couple of years later with A Halfpenny Will Do, which was a story of an Irish immigrant, my great-grandmother, who came over to London in the late 1870s and had a family, got married, and it was a tale of poverty and workhouses and absolute struggle. But it was quite a shocking story that I discovered about my own granddad being in a workhouse age 4. And then the third one, I went back in time a bit then with the Napoleonic Wars. That's Dance the Fearful Jig. And that was a fascinating story I discovered about a housekeeper in Peterborough in the 1800s who got into a relationship with a prisoner of war from the nearby prisoner of war camp who was a French soldier that had been captured but was allowed out on parole. So there were various romantic liaisons happening in the area. So now I'm on to my fourth novel,
1: which is Beyond the Dark Oceans, which was released in end of March, beginning of April this year. And congratulations on the book club. I also went to a book talk of yours a couple of weeks ago, so congratulations.
2: Thank
1: on
2: you,
1: that.
2: Kathy.
1: And also with your book launch down in Ivybridge, which you had back in April. Sadly, couldn't make it along, but well done.
2: Thank you.
1: So when you start writing and mapping out these novels, do you have to undertake an extensive amount of research beforehand?
2: Yes, well, I do quite a lot of research into my family history until I find something that really inspires me. I'm not someone that can force things, so I have to be inspired by a real story of real people. And then when I find that hook that grabs me, then I'll start writing and thinking about characters, thinking about how I'm going to get from one of their life events to another, because I know the events but I don't know what happens in between to get them there. And I have to then use my imagination to think about what they're like as people and how they got into the situations that I know they did.
1: I mean, do you find that with the wonders of technology, and particularly for the novel that we're going to be talking about in this hour, that are you able to access like old news clippings of the time or old news reels or papers or anything of the time, or even handwritten, like say from the 19th century?
2: Well, you can get old newspapers on a lot of the family history websites, and I have that actually inspired the third novel, Dance the Fearful Jig, which was inspired by an actual newspaper cutting. So they are available online. obviously, if you've got an unusual surname like Huntingford, you might be lucky and have somebody who's done a one name study, and that's somebody where they collect together all the records of that surname in the country, and they collect together all the old documents and other people's memories, and then they sort them out into different families. So I was lucky, there is a Huntingford one name study, and I've been in touch with them in the past. So yes, there's a lot of first-hand research, but yeah, newspapers are a wonderful, fascinating archive.
1: I mean, and do you find that having an unusual surname can actually work in your favour in terms of research and being able to find information more easily?
2: Oh, definitely, definitely. It makes life a lot easier, yeah. The only thing is with surnames is that they weren't necessarily always spelt the same way over the years. There weren't any fixed spellings until much later on, when birth, marriage and certificates came in, then things started to be a bit more fixed. But the only problem is that you'll find that you get a surname that's spelt lots of different ways, so you don't know if it's the same family or not, but quite often it is. So that makes life a bit tricky at times.
1: I mean, have you always had a keen interest in genealogy throughout your life, or is it something that you've only just come to sort of fairly recently when you said your first novel, The Glass Bulldog, was released in 2019?
2: I think it's something I came to as I got older. I'm an only child, and both my parents were only children. So I don't have any family, really, apart from my husband's family. I've got no brothers, sisters, cousins, aunts, uncles. All my grandparents had long gone. So I think then I started delving into family history to find out more about my background and where I came from, and more about the ancestors and how that might have been passed down to me. I always wanted to write, but I hadn't actually found my thing until I delved into family history.
1: And then, as I suppose, pardon the pun, the rest is history, so to speak. Because
2: yeah,
1: you've had four incredibly successful novels, the first three, and if this one is anything to go by, we're definitely in for a treat. But how would you say this one differs from all your other writing?
2: It's a little bit more modern, I suppose, in that it's in the early 20th century it starts. But also I think it's a slightly lighter touch than some of mine. There's more humour in it. My novels have always been very gritty and authentic, and I've never steered away from quite upsetting things at times. And I won't ever try and take the easy way out. I always try and be as truthful as possible. But this one's got probably more family anecdotes and more humour, possibly, than some of the others. There are dark moments, definitely. It starts with quite a dark moment, and there are certain elements later on which are quite dark and, could be... I wouldn't say they're upsetting, but they're quite maybe disturbing at times. But I would say it's got quite a bit of humour in it this time, and more family stories.
1: Yeah, I mean, be under no illusion, dear listener, it is quite gritty in places, and we'll be going to talk about that in the second part of our interview. But I think we must have some music, and it kind of, in essence, with what the main sort of premise of this book is about, which we'll be talking about in a little while, we're going to be starting off with the Dubliners and Leaving from Liverpool.
0: But before we do, we're also going to be having a song by Nigel Smith.
1: Yes, we will.
0: Alison, would you like to? I mean, there is a connection, and you can
1: give us
0: the connection.
2: Yes, that's my husband, Nigel Smith. He's been a musician over the years, been in lots of bands, and he's recorded several CDs. So this is his off from his second solo CD. The Plough, which was released at the end of last year, and he's done a lot of writing with his partner Andy Taylor in the past, and he's also started doing his own lyrics and that now as well. And this he jokingly describes as his attempt at Eurovision. So, maybe next year.
1: Hopefully, we don't get nil pois this time.
2: No, hopefully.
1: Yes.
2: Not.
1: Yeah. So we'll be hearing from Nigel Smith in the, first of all, but in honour in keeping with the title of the and what we're going to be talking about with the contents of this book, then I think we should definitely hear from the Dubliners with Leaving from Liverpool.

0: that was Nigel Smith, and that's from his second solo album, The Plough, that came out at the end of that last year. And just to let you know, he played all the instruments and sung and did everything on that himself.
1: And a big thumbs up to Nigel, well done, because the music business is quite hard to get into and recognised in, and you've got to keep at it. But Nigel is an excellent musician, and he is husband of our guest Alison Huntingford this afternoon. And before that, you heard the Dubliners with The Leaving of Liverpool, which is very topic because I'm back with Alison for the second part of our interview, talking about her latest novel, Beyond the Dark Oceans, which was released at the end of March this year. And if you've just tuned in, you're listening to the Thursday Book Club on Phonic FM, Exeter's Sound Alternative, and it's still not too late for you to feedback via the Facebook page. Just search for the Thursday Book Club on Phonic FM 106.8. And if you want to drop us an email this afternoon, it's studio@phonic.fm. And Alison's thinking, hint, hint, Nigel, if you're listening at home, drop us a quick message and let us know.
0: Yeah.
1: So anyway, back to the main business of what we're talking about today. So your fourth novel, Beyond the Dark Oceans, is, shall we say, an unsugar-coated, quite gritty look at life for the Huntingford family in the early 20th century. And the book opens in really quite sad circumstances with its main character, Georgie, who is thrust in as an 8-year-old boy into what most adults would be terrified of, but as a young child he has to deal with it straight away. And the book actually opens in this country, doesn't it, to begin with?
0: That's right, yes, because I wanted to set out these sort of circumstances and the reasons why the Huntingford family felt it was necessary to emigrate in 1906. And I wanted to sort of set the family scene and the economic circumstances and their life as it was in England, and what they were going to be leaving behind, the extended family, and what they were heading towards.

0: open with a lot of action, but also some terribly sad circumstances. When you come to write novels about the people who've been in your family, do you actually stay true to the people that really existed? So like George and Georgie and William, or do you have to sometimes change names to protect identities?
1: I've been ruthlessly honest. Hopefully I won't get legal suits, but I try and be as truthful and honest to the real people as I possibly can. So there are real names of the family members. There are fictionalized characters for the supporting characters, like friends and other people they come into contact with. But the family members, their names are exactly what we said. The reason I called Georgie was because his father was also called George. So if I didn't distinguish it in some way, it would have got very confusing. So, and that often happened in those days, that a father and son, and even further down, people would be called the same surname, same Christian name. And then they would often get called nicknames in order to distinguish them from their father.
0: And of course, one common theme that runs throughout families in the 19th and early 20th century was that they also had multiple children.
1: That's right, yes. And the Huntingfords ended up with about 7 children, and that was very common. And also, of course, unfortunately, child mortality was still quite high at that point, although not quite as bad as the Victorian era, but there was still a lot of early child death, unfortunately.
0: So when the Huntingford family, and I'm not giving anything away because this is on the book blurb and that really is a technical term, emigrate in 1906, but why Canada? Was it like a promised land for them?
1: Canada was widely advertised as being the last best west, and there were adverts on buses, in newspapers. There was a huge campaign in the early 1900s to get people over to Canada. They particularly wanted people to go into the farms and the prairies to farm the land, and they were promising land and extra money and opportunities. But they also wanted skilled tradesmen, and that's where George Huntingford Senior came in, because he was a plumber. And they wanted skilled people to come over, and they promised them higher wages and help with accommodation and help with their travel. And there was this massive campaign, so it was made to sound very attractive to everybody.
0: But I'm guessing that, and if you read this book, that the reality was actually very different.
1: Well, it certainly was to an extent. I mean, George Huntingford did get a well-paid plumbing job over there, but there were a lot of other things that they had to come to terms with, like the climate, because the winters are extremely cold over there, down to minus 40 at times, and the snow would start in November and go on to about March or April. And also, I mean, the culture and the different people that were there, although it was widely English speaking, there were also the French Canadians, there were some native tribes, and there was a big sort of culture clash in places as well. So it was a matter of coming to terms with all of that and all the new scenery and the upheaval. So it wasn't an easy move by any means.
0: And there's a lot of thematic exploration within this text, particularly with having to leave everything behind, but also family conflict as well, because I'm guessing that some people who had skills could go and some people who didn't have skills couldn't go. I mean, did you have to go through a process of acceptance to actually be admitted to Canada? It wasn't a question of saying, I want to go, and then just pack your stuff up and go.
1: Yes, they had to apply, and George Huntingford and his wife and children, Georgie and his brothers, they applied and were accepted. But the plan was that George's brother and his family also applied, but unfortunately they didn't get accepted because of their past economic background, because his brother had been made bankrupt at one point. And so that caused conflict, and also there was conflict between

0: the mother's family, because they thought, well, we'll never see each other anymore. How are we going to see you or be in contact with you when you're the other side of the world? So there was a lot of conflict and problems between the families because of it.
1: And a fractured family is definitely what runs throughout this, and the different ideals that there are people who want the best for their own family, and George and his wife Ellen believing that this is the best, the new start that they could possibly hope for and the security that they're looking for. But also it's the people who are left behind inevitably when somebody does emigrate, which now with the ease of travel, but that back then Canada would have felt like the other side of the world and an impossible place to get to.
0: Absolutely, and they left, you know, people behind, who some of whom were very upset about the whole thing and really didn't want to speak to them anymore because of it, and didn't understand why they would want to go across the world in search of a new life. And so it did cause all kinds of problems, but some of these problems were resolved later on. And the subtitle of the novel, if you like, is A Family United, A Family Divided, because it did cause all these problems, and but also brought the children all closer together, maybe.
1: And of course, although it's wonderful for the adults to move to the other side of the world, it's also the children who've got to try and adapt to a different way of life as well, and to a different... And at the book talk that you gave recently, you did read a chapter of little Georgie and the harsh conditions of his first winter over there, and the fact that the children have got to adapt to a whole new way, and the adults make all the decisions and they don't get any say.
0: No, and the children really didn't know when their parents announced they were going to Canada. They didn't even know where that was, you know. I mean, is that somewhere over near Auntie Mary? Oh, no, it's a lot further away than that. Well, can we come back and visit? Well, no, you can't, you know, it's too far. So they didn't really have a clue where they were going or what it would involve or what the weather would be like or the animals or the scenery. And it was all completely unknown to them, and, you know, they just had to do what their parents said.
1: I have to say that was quite sweet, actually, when they said, is it near Auntie Mary? And it's like, no. And as an adult reader, you read that and you think, well, actually, no. But then things, you know, they get settled over in Canada, and then things do take another unexpected turn of events, as they always do, as world events dictate what happens next. But before we do that, we must get into our next, into some more music. And... well, what could be more atmospheric than Stan Rogers with The Northwest Passage?

0: taken from her 1995 studio album Jagged Little Pill. That was Alanis Morissette with Uninvited. And before that, you heard Stan Rogers with The Northwest Passage. It's 20 to 4 on this Thursday afternoon, and you're listening to the Thursday Book Club on Phonic FM, Exeter's Sound Alternative, with Kathy Dodd and Jonathan Posner, and our guest, Alison Huntingford, who I would like to welcome back for the final part of our interview. So, Alison, welcome back.
1: Thank you, Kathy.
0: And so in 1914, as your history serves you correctly, a rather large world event occurs, and things shift for the Huntingford family again, don't they, when their circumstances change, and especially for Georgie.
1: Absolutely. Well, I think everybody's circumstances changed at that time, didn't it? And the thing I found surprising was that Canada were immediately at war the same day as Britain was. They saw themselves as part of Britain, and they actually declared war themselves as soon as Britain did, and were all in it completely and utterly. The government were fully behind Britain's decision to go to war. So of course they had the same enthusiasm for war in Canada as they did in Britain at the start of the war. Loads of people signed on, and you know, the line of recruits went round the block, and everybody was very enthusiastic about it to start with, until they realised what was really going to happen. Georgie, he didn't sign on straight away. He was part of the family business, and he wasn't somebody who was keen on adventure. He had his family loyalties, and he wanted to stay working and helping support the family. But his younger brother William was very keen to be a hero, and so he signed up as soon as he possibly could.
0: And that's quite interesting, because this novel explores beautifully the war and the different standpoints that people have on it, whereas you've got Georgie, who's a bit more cautious, and yet you've got William, who thinks that war is perhaps all about fighting and toy soldiers and guns and things.
1: Yes, he thinks it's a big adventure, and he's always wanted to travel the world and be a hero, and he's an impetuous type of person anyway, and he thinks it'd be great fun to be off, you know, with a gun and all his army colleagues. And of course the reality is not quite like that.
0: No, and then things do take another turn later on with someone within the family, because that's what, although this novel doesn't explore greatly what goes on the battlefields, there are lots of sort of interplots contained within the war section of this novel.
1: Yes, I mean, the story is very much Georgie's story, but obviously what happens to his brother William obviously affects Georgie and affects the whole family. And in particular his mother, who finds it very hard to deal with all the things that actually happen. And I mean, without spoiling too much, William does go missing in action, and then is later declared AWOL and a deserter. Now, without going into all the details of what actually eventually happens, that was very shocking for the family, and it was quite shocking for me when I found it on all the army records of what happened and how long his family had to go through thinking that he was supposedly a deserter, which was very shameful in those days. And Georgie, as the older brother, had to deal with that himself as well, and what had happened to William and how it affected all of them.
0: Of course, and that's what people don't realise, is that to be absent without leave from your duties was definitely... And you could actually be a social outcast for that.
1: Well, you could actually be court-martialed and shot,
0: yes,
1: as well. And anybody who supported or sheltered or helped hide somebody who was AWOL, they could be imprisoned or get punished quite severely. So yeah, it was a very serious thing in wartime.
0: I mean, from a research point of view for this novel, did you ever actually talk to anybody who'd experienced the war, particularly the Second World War, or anyone who'd had any relatives that were missing in action?
1: Well, I mean, obviously my parents were children in the Second World War, so you know, I have their wartime memories. Maybe that's another book to come, who knows. But yeah, I mean, I've got also the descendants of Ellen and George Huntingford gave me a lot of information about what had happened to them and how they felt about it and how the mother and father had felt about it all. So I got a lot of first-hand accounts of how the war had affected them all.
0: I mean, was that a conscious decision of yours as a writer to explore the effect that war can have, not just in that, you know, because you didn't focus on the battle and the action, so to speak, but the people who were on the fringes of it and how it touches everyone's lives, regardless of whether you're in it or not?
1: Yes, I think so. I mean, the whole story originally started from what I found out about William, and that's explored in my short novella Someone Else as to what might have happened to William. So if you're interested in it, you can always get a copy of that as well. But I think I was more interested in Georgie's story because he was the one that saw everything through, right from them emigrating in the first place, growing up in Canada, being affected by the war, going to war, and getting involved with his cousin and all the aftermath of the war, which I wasn't aware of what happened afterwards and how long it took for people to get home again. So I was very interested in Georgie's story because that was, I felt, things that hadn't been touched on before.
0: And that's another theme that runs throughout this novel. And I said there's lots of themes covered within this text. And the other one is forbidden love, which I'm not giving anything away because that's part on the book summary. But there is a love story as well, but a love story that with a bit of a difference.
1: Yes, it's a bit controversial because Georgie and Nelly are first cousins. And although it has never ever been illegal, it's frowned upon that first cousins should be in a relationship or get married or, you know, fall in love. But in fact, over the years, there have been quite a lot of instances of first cousins marrying in royalty or in rich families where they want to keep the wealth in the family. And also quite often now with arranged marriages. But it's never been illegal, but it's always been frowned upon by a lot of people because the possibility of children being born who are disabled or as seen as incest. So it's very controversial, and in fact there's still a bill going through Parliament at the moment trying to get it banned again now. So yeah, it's always been a bit difficult.
0: Now, for those anyone who wants to read further into this, now you were saying to me just as the last record was playing that this novel, Beyond the Dark Ocean, the title is actually taken from a track, is it? Was it a Gordon Lightfoot song?
1: That's right. Yes.
0: Well, perhaps you'd like to read a little extract.
1: From the novel?
0: Or the little bits concerning the title, because there's a little bit at the beginning, isn't there, where you mention Gordon Lightfoot?
1: Yeah, hang on. I haven't got the...
0: I do apologise, sorry.
1: I haven't got the exact line to hand, but it comes from Canadian Railroad Trilogy by Gordon Lightfoot. He was Canadian. And the lines are about the immigrants and how they miss their loved ones far away beyond the dark oceans. And so I do quote a few of the lines just at the beginning of the novel. So it's all about missing family and about being separated.
0: And yes, Gordon Lightfoot, a very well-known Canadian folk singer, sadly passed away in 2023. But yeah, I remember reading that and thinking how atmospheric it was. And if you sort of had to sum up this novel in a sentence, if listeners were thinking, well, I'd like to go ahead and read this, what would you say would be your sort of main sum up for this novel?
1: Well, it's very much a family saga, I would say. I mean, the subtitle, A Family United, A Family Divided, is very much what it's about. It's about loyalties, conflict, and differences of opinions, and how a family can be broken, but also try and come back together. And very much about that, I would say.
0: Well, if listeners want to find out any more about your work, where can they get hold of this book, and do you have a website?
1: Yes, I do have a website. It's alisonhuntingford.com. I'm also on Facebook and Instagram and all the usual social media channels. It's available online from the usual retailers and independent bookshops, and I shall be doing some events promoting it locally when you can always come up and get a signed copy.
0: And are you, because I understand that you're in Budleigh Salterton and Sidmouth, is that right, soon?
1: That's right, yeah, I'm at Sidmouth Library on the 3rd of June in the morning, 11 o'clock, and at Budleigh Salterton Library at 10:30 on the 9th of June. So I'll have copies of the book there, and I'll be giving a full illustrated talk with slides on all the history and the background behind the novels.
0: And in fact, incidentally, Jonathan and I went to your book talk at Totnes Library about a fortnight ago, which was very enjoyable and very informative, of which you read an extract from the novel, which we very much enjoyed.
1: Thank you.
0: But, well, we couldn't let this interview close without one final track. And this is, perhaps you would like to do the honours, because your husband Nigel has a connection with this.
1: He does, yes. So he's done 4 further CDs with his partner Andy Taylor, and that is as Start Point, which is the name of the band. They were old school friends, and Andy is the lyricist and Nigel does all the music and arranging. And this is off their new CD called Mopping Up, which came up at the end of 2025, and it's called You Got Me Moving.

that was start point with You Got Me Moving, and the album album cover artwork is very good on that one, on their 2025 album Mopping Up. Well, would you believe it, that just about wraps up the May edition of the Thursday Book Club on Phonic FM. This show will be up on the Listen Again page in the next 2 to 3 days, and if you want to send any messages, feedback, comments, then just search for the Thursday Book Club on Phonic FM 106.8. Coming up next month, I have an interview with Brett Orchard about his novel Patriot, and coming up after me between 4 and 6 will be Dr. David Trahan, and then following him will be Finn Wakeham's. That's how the next 4 hours are shaping up. And so in the meantime, it leaves me to say a very big thank you to Alison Hunting Ford for this afternoon and being my guest, and to Jonathan Posner for the production and the first hour. Our book next month is called The Final Target by Nora Roberts. So if you fancy reading that along with us and commenting via the Facebook page, then do so, please do so. So in the meantime, I will be signing off and making way for Dr. David Trahan with Exeter Talking. And we look forward to seeing you next month on Thursday, the 18th of June, for another edition of the Thursday Book Club. So in the meantime, take care, look after yourselves, and we'll see you very soon.

down the street. See my life shaking with every who I meet. Refried confusion as I'm making itself clear. Wonder which way to go to get on out of

Well, thank you very much indeed to Kathy, and she'll be back in a month's time. And welcome along to Phonic FM. Exeter Talking truncated today because we've got two things I'm going to celebrate. The first of them is I'm going to play an hour of Motown music for reasons that I'll try to explain during the course of the show. But that's the way that it's going to be. So here we go. Without any further ado, we'll start with the Four Tops.

Welcome along to an hour of Motown classics on Phonic FM, brought about by the fact that I went to a Motown party, thought I might not enjoy it at all, and ended up discovering that in fact I knew most of the tracks. So I'm going to play some Motown, some more Motown tracks. Some of them you'll know, some of them you won't. We started that four in a row with Baby I Need Your Loving from the Four Tops. Followed it with I Heard It Through the Grapevine from Marvin Gaye, and there may be another version of that later on in the show. Living for the City with by Stevie Wonder, and War, Edwin Starr. We're going to have another four in a row. We're going to be starting with The Temptations and My Girl.

Oh, some memories and places there. I'll Be There, the Jackson 5, with young Michael, crying his heart out. And before that, Lionel Richie, All Night Long. Diana Ross and the Supremes, when they were Diana Ross and the Supremes. Love Is Here and Now You're Gone. And we started that four in a row with the Temptations. I'm playing an hour's worth of Motown music today because I went to a Motown disco. Didn't think I was going to enjoy it at all. It just brought hundreds and hundreds and thousands of memories back to me. We're going to carry on. Thelma Houston, Don't Leave Me This Way.

An hour of pure indulgence. Me playing Motown records for an hour. That four in a row was started by Thelma Houston, Don't Leave Me This Way. Then it was the Isley Brothers and I Guess I'll Always Love You. Just My Imagination by Smokey Robinson and the Miracles. And This Old Heart of Mine from the Isley Brothers. I think four more before I finish this hour of Motown, to be followed by something equally, well, yeah, I think so, equally indulgent on my part. But we're going to start this last section with one of the Motown heroes that I actually saw live, a really great performance from Mary Wells. And this is You Beat Me to the Punch.

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An hour of Motown classics on Phonic FM. I apologise if you don't like Motown. I thought I had got over it, but I went to a Motown party, and that particular track was the one that the DJ on the night chose to finish with. I thought it was a good start, actually, a good finish, rather. Don't Stop the Music, Lionel Richie. Before that, How Sweet It Is, Junior Walker. I Heard It Through the Grapevine, the version by Gladys Knight, also came out on Motown. And the first one in that four in a row was You Beat Me to the Punch by Mary Wells. The second hour is also pure indulgence. On Saturday evening, I'm going to meet up with a group of people that I haven't actually seen since 1992. They're 24 years on, I think, probably. It's all going to be looking rather strange. But we're going to have a whole lot of disco music. And I thought I'd get underway with playing some of the tracks that we're likely to be playing on Saturday night in celebration, I think, probably of the 70s and 80s and the music that we were sharing together at the time, starting with this one.

This is an unashamed trawl through some memories and meeting up with Class of 92 on Saturday and playing stuff that, as I recall, was being played at the time, mainly stuff from the 80s, some stuff from the 90s, and certainly some stuff from the 70s. That four in a row was Ain't Nobody, Chaka Khan and Rufus, Car Wash, Rose Royce, Skin Tight by the Ohio Players, and Boogie Nights by Heatwave. Yes, memories of that one somewhere. We're going to carry on with a whole lot more memories, for which I make absolutely no apologies. I'm really quite looking forward to it. And the weather in Exeter seems to have turned out pretty well as far as that's concerned. So this is Shalimar.

If you've just tuned in and wondering what on earth's happening, we're having a little celebration. I'm having a little celebration in view of the fact that I'm meeting up with some old students on Saturday. And I just thought I'd run through a few tunes from the time. strangely enough, Edwin Starr, that was Contact. I played an hour of Motown in the first hour of the show, and Edwin Starr was there as well. So Edwin Starr, Contact, Get As Much As Love As You Can, from the Jones Girls. That was a classic on Philadelphia International. Walking on Sunshine, Rocker's Revenge, and started that four in a row with Shalimar. We're going to carry on with how appropriate is this track for what's going to happen?

Kind of unrelenting, isn't it, really? Yeah, that was Earth, Wind and Fire and Boogie Wonderland. Prior to that, we had Gloria Gaynor and I Am What I Am, Celebration by Kool and the Gang. And somewhere along the line, we're going to be playing out with some stuff from, well, just recollections of the period of time that I'm going to this party on Saturday. I'll be back next month for more Exeter Talking, but with talking then, as opposed to memories. So, we'll carry on. We'll play out today a track, I think, from the Detroit Spinners. And this was I'll Be Around.

The following program contains violent scenes and outdated attitudes, language and or cultural depictions that may cause offense and or be discriminatory.

Greetings, universe, and welcome to another edition of Jurassic Rock. I'm here from, 6 o'clock till 8 o'clock, if you've got nothing better to do. What am I talking about? There is nothing better to do.

Well, I did warn you at the opening to the show about unreconstructed attitudes, and you'll probably get a few of them this evening, not consciously planned on my part, I hasten to add, because you're listening to Jurassic Rock, which is basically underground 60s, 70s and 80s. We might venture into the 90s tonight. Underground rock music with said unreconstructed attitudes, exemplified there by George Thorogood and the Destroyers from the album Born to be Bad, which is a very George Thorogood album title, isn't it? And indeed is, from 1988, a tune called Obviously You Talk Too Much. Before that, we had Blue Oyster Cult, the almighty Blue Oyster Cult, from the album, their second album, Tyranny and Mutation, that's correct. And on the pop, from the poppier second side, we had a tune called Teen Archer, that I happen to like very much. And we kicked off with Three Man Army from 1974, one of the Gervitz Brothers project, post-gun and, Ginger Baker Air Force as well. From the album Three Man Army 2, anyway, that was a tune called Polecat Woman. My name's Dave Stevens. It's 6:15 on the 21st of May. That's 6:15 GMT. If you're listening anywhere else in the world, thank you very, very much. But I don't know what the time is over there. But thank you for listening anyway. If you want to email in, the email's actually functioning again now. So, you're guaranteed a shout out if you've got any comments or anything. Otherwise, just kick back and listen to this great music and I'm going to play you for the ensuing hour and three quarters. The email address is, and I shall say this only once, studio@phonic.fm. Yes, indeed. One of the things I like to do is establish a bit of a vibe with them by playing a few tracks and on the bounce and not talking, which is what I propose to do now. Kicking off with Dragonfly, American band from 1968. Tune called Portrait of Youth. Thank you.

Hello there, John from Newtown. Thanks for being our first email correspondent of the evening, and thank you for listening and enjoying the show. I normally am quite woke, actually, but not to absurd lengths, shall we say. It goes a bit far sometimes, doesn't it? Here we go. This is L7.

You're listening to Jurassic Rock. Yesterday's music today. And yesterday's rock music today. All sorts of rock, including a bit of AOR. That from the Babies, from their album On the Edge from 1980, a tune called Postcard. Do people send postcards anymore? I don't know. Well, I know my other half, she does, but is she the only person that does it? Because I can't be bothered. Before that, we had L7 from their, my favourite album of theirs, called Smell the Magic from 1990. Yeah, so we did venture into the 1990s just. Magnificently groovy tune, I think, called Death Wish. Death Wish and Postcards, yeah, a bit incongruous, don't mix very well, but yeah, and we had before that, yeah, I'm going in reverse order, in case you wondered. Somebody's about. We had Cain, C-A-I-N, bit B-O-C-like, bit Blue Oyster Cult, bit Styx as well, and very, very good, a tune called Bad Side from their 1975 debut, just called Cain, and like I said,

We had Dragonfly before that from 1968, American sort of hard rock garage outfit, Proto, a tune called Portrait of Youth, which sounds a bit James Joyce-like, if you ask me. Here's a tune you will know.

from their 1975 LP called Rush. That was Strife and a tune called Magic of the Dawn, obviously. And before that, we had John Lennon, obviously, with his very early 1970 proto-glam, I'd say, hit single. One of my favourite songs of his. And it sounds as if Bowie copped a few sort of intonations off him as well, I think. Certainly in the early days. That was John Lennon, of course. And a tune called Instant Karma. I would wish... I wonder if it exists. I would wish it on any number of individuals. Before I... I wonder if Rush ever did an album called Strife, by the way. No, I don't think they did. They obviously didn't. This is a tune you also may well know.

Some say the MC5 accidentally invented the quintessential new wave sound with that album, and it was due to a recording error from either producer or the engineer or something like that. Either way, it was a lot more trebly than they wanted or expected. From the album Back in the USA, the excellent album from 1970, the MC5, and a tune called The American Ruse. Lyrically, probably more appropriate than ever. And before that, we had from 1983 and from our camping trip, a few of us, to the Dordogne. Leanne, where are you? Leanne introduced that song to me in 1983. I'm not a huge Police fan, but they did do some fantastic stuff, and I really enjoyed that one. Synchronicity 2 from the album Synchronicity by The Police from 1983. Right, what time is it? It's coming up, it's 6:47 and 23 seconds. I mentioned The Suite earlier in connection with the band Strife, and here's The Suite themselves from the 1977 LP that they did, the name of which eludes me. It's not Cut Above the Rest, is it? It's Off the Record, and a tune called Hard Times.

Some quite strong meat there by Mungo Jerry, believe it or not, from the same album that In the Summertime is on, Electronically Tested, from 1971. That was a tune called Black Bubonic Plague. Actually, that wasn't on the UK editions of said album, but excellent track, I think. Excellent track. Regular listeners will hopefully know that I've got a bit of a soft spot for Mungo Jerry. Unlike Kiss, who were on before, but for a band I don't particularly like, I seem to play quite a lot of their songs. Go figure. That was Kiss from the album Kiss from 1974. Not very well produced, but one of their classics, which truly came alive, if you like, on the Kiss Alive album from 1978. A tune called Black Diamond, of course. Now we have Dio from the album Holy Diver. And they're almost literally caught in the middle.

All right, I'm your host, and I'm here with music. Music for people who don't have anything better to do than stay up all night listening to music. With me talking occasionally in between the records, which break up the monotony of me talking endlessly, on and on. And time for this fascinating message.

Yes, I'm still here, you know. It's the 21st of May, and it's 7:18 and 24 seconds p.m. You're listening to Jurassic Rock.

Well, earlier on, we had a band called Dragonfly. That was a song called Dragonfly by Fleetwood Mac. Hopefully you know that one. That's, yeah, definitely one of my favourite Fleetwood Mac songs. It wasn't on an album as such. It came out in 1970/71, I think, and was a single. So a sort of... it was a B-side of a single, I think, and it was, as such, it was quite a sort of a stand-alone release. And it was, it sort of marked Christine McVie's first appearance with the band as well. Lovely track, Dragonfly by Fleetwood Mac. And before that, we had the sensational Alex Harvey Band from the album Next from 1973. Sort of their, one of their signature tunes, Vambo Marble Eye. Love the sensational Alex Harvey Band. And we're going to continue now with a classic from David Ackles.

From the album Road to Ruin, that was the Ramones, Obvs, and a tune called She's the One, preceded by David Ackles, a tune I first heard performed by Julie Driscoll and Brian Auger. Love their version, but love that version as well. And it's the original, so it's got a bit more kudos in my eyes. From 1968, the only song by David Ackles I know. It's a good one, at least. The Road to Cairo. And now we've got a Woody twosome. A Woody couple of classics, starting off with this gem by Rush.

cracking xylemic brace there. I just Googled that. I meant Woody. Anyway, that was The Woods from 1966 by a band called The Nickel Bag. A tune I've played before, but many, many years ago. And I'm sure you agree with me, it warrants a second airing. Before that, we had The Mighty Rush from the album Hemispheres from 1978. And one of their classics called The Trees. Right, let's get into some Nawabum, shall we?

along with Diamond ahead, probably my favourite new wave of British heavy metal band there, Trespass, from 1980, and a tune called Change Your Mind. Right, we're getting on the home straight now, so I just quickly wanted to say to John in Newtown, sorry mate, I haven't got any air supply and curved air. Seem to have a bit of an air fixation this evening. I don't know if air supply did any heavy stuff, but I've got air conditioning and I think two by curved air, so I'll see if I can weave them in on the next show, which will be in 2 weeks' time, at exactly the same time, i.e. 6 till 8 on Thursday, that particular Thursday. Anyway, resuming now, let's go a bit European on your ass.

gem of a track from Norway and from 1970. That was Titanic and a tune called Something on My Mind, preceded by Crocus from the album Metal Rendezvous from 1980 and a tune called No Way from 1977. Now we've got some American punk. This is The Randoms.

0: Well, that's quite a jolly little tune, isn't it? The Randoms and ABCD from 1977. Thank you very, very much, everybody, for listening. I'll be back. We're going to get through 27 tracks tonight. Not a bad effort. And I'll be back on the 4th of June at 6 p.m. with more of the same. Hopefully you enjoyed it. Actually, yes. Tom has just said shiddy is an informal slang type spelling of the word shoddy. I assume that's what they went on. Wasn't just an expletive with an American pronunciation. I don't know. What does it mean again, Tom? Very poor quality, carelessly made or dishonest.
1: Well, make sure, really.
0: Thank you. Thank you very much. I'm going to leave you, irrespective of what Tom's just said, I'm going to leave you with an absolute classic in my humble estimation. From the album Spectres, we've already had a Blue Oyster Cult track, but they're good enough to warrant a second one in my book. From the album Mirrors, this is Blue Oyster Cult and Searching for Celine. I'll leave you in Tom's capable hands, and thank you very much, and good night.

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to us great music heading right in your direction tonight. I am refreshed after that week off. I've been to España. Look how brown I am. And if you'd like to get involved in the show, jump on our Discord chat link. They're all there. All the hula

seriously underplayed that, innit? 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Jimmy James and the Vagabonds. 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

Fantastic. Hush, Don't Cry, Bonnie Herman. That's great, isn't it? Good evening to Eddie and Sarah tuned in tonight, playing the Scrabble. Who will be the winner? The Discord people, your shout is coming right up after this.

David Ruffin, I Can't Stop the Rain. Like that. And good evening to everyone on the chat link tonight, such as Alan Bocart, Alistair Cole, Bob Levin over there in the USA, Catherine Chandelier, Daniela and Steve Reynolds, Dibbers, Dib Dab Dop, Fradders and Elizabeth, Glenn Freeman, Julie Jones, Arthur Jones, Dave Beckwith, hope you're all well, Marv, Helen, Rossi, Rosita, and Susan Tutu Danks. How are you lot doing?

Our Foster Band, The Night of the Wolf. Goes on for over 4 minutes, that. Robbery. Good evening, Chris Cluley and Liz. Hope you're both well. And Kevin Adrian Jones, back from their adventure in Benidorm. Glad you got home safe. Look forward to seeing you very soon. Like 48 hours. And you'd be glad to hear that I am no longer drinking alcohol tonight. In the meantime, here's Barbara Lynn moving on a groove.

Good evening, Ian Boss. He's waiting on a train. That's a song, isn't it? I'm Kev Waring, our resident barman, is in the house. Anyway, let's continue. Of course, it would help if I turned the volume up. Stupid idiot.

Someone tell her the Imperial Seas. Wonder what Seas stands for. Just thought I'd ask. Anyway, I have been speaking to my partner in crime, Mr. Dean Carr, and he is in cahoots with a couple of artists that have gave him some brand new music that hasn't been released yet. So keep your eyes out for it. Dean's got all the information. I've only been asked to play it. Sally Jones and the Heart Healers. First ever play in the world. Right here on Phonic FM. It's not just music, it's education on a Thursday night. Here is one of the tracks. It's called It's Not You, It's Me. Enjoy.

0: Just an interruption to stop the bootleggers in the world. There you go, Sally Jones and the Heart Healers. Not even pressed, not even released. Keep your eyes and ears peeled for that.
1: I quite like that,
0: to be honest. Next up, Anne Sexton.

This is Matt from Trowbridge, listening to Soul on Wax Radio every Thursday night. The moves are in the grooves. Take it to the top, Tomo.

Roy Dawson and Over the Top. Long time since that's been played, isn't it? Incidentally, I've been reliably informed Sally Jones and the Heart Healers 45 is available in vinyl from Beaten Rhythm Records or 67 Heaven. If you haven't had time to write that down, give me a shout. I'll let you know. I'm not on commission, honest.

Good evening, Marv. Just seen your name on the chat link. Hope you're well, mate. Keeping it nice and easy. It's All Up to You by the Dells.

Nighttime by the Strange Loves. I didn't realise how long that record was. And just a little reminder to you for the girls' night at Cinderford, 1st of August. All the lady DJs, up and coming and more famous. Do you want some names? Natalie Nichols, Katie Perkins, Pauline Williams, Tina Graham, Adrian Jones, Daniela Reynolds, Sarah Baker, and mystery guests in aid of breast cancer, worth every penny. In the meantime, the Tyne Times.

0: The Tyne Times, baby, I love you, or je t'aime, as Bruno would say. Talking of which.
1: 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I love it. J'aime cette radio.

0: Lovely Candy starting Too Hot to Cry. Look at the time, the first hour is over. Right, time for your request. We're going to have a quick break from our sponsor. Don't go anywhere, we'll be right back.
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0: And first request this week is Julie Jones. She's done it again. It is Anybody Here by JB and the Mighty Sensations. Alexa, turn it up.

Very nice. JB and the Mighty Sensations. Anybody here? Incidentally, that gig at Cinderford, that is ladies only. We're talking about the DJs, not the crowd. So dibbers, you plank. You're allowed to go, so you don't have to go to the pub. Next one up is for Hugh Frank Daly. Detroit, Sounds of Friction. I'm leaving you.

T.C. Lee and the Bricklayers, Up and Down the Hill, requested by Alistair Cole. And don't forget, this Saturday at Swansea, there is an old dear at the Connaught Hall. Been there many times. Your resident DJs are Taz, Don Palmer, Mark Oliver, Nige Graham, Steve Stranger, Glenn Richards and Lee Spike Richards. Special guest DJs this time, Alan Powell, Martin Shaw, Anita Clark and Clive Morgan. Darkside regulars, Kev Soul McCarthy and Mr. D from Sicily. Tickets £10 in advance, £12 on the door. OVO, obviously. And it is 3 p.m. till midnight. If you haven't been before, give it a go. It is a fantastic hall. Day out, people, plenty places to eat, roundabout. Nice selection of drinks. What's not to like? Anyway, there you go. Next one up is for Alan Boker. Here are the Isley Brothers. Why? When Love Is Gone.

Very nice indeed. I'll tell you what, I've just seen a photo of Daniela in Benidorm. Her teeth are glowing in the dark. I thought my teeth were white. And incidentally, Dino, although I was in the same area as Daniela, she didn't borrow my teeth for the night. I mean, how's I going to eat me steak otherwise? Regardless, next request for Dib Dab Dob. Here is Solomon Burke, Cry to Me.

Requested by Mar Velvet Hammer. Happy is my life. To be politically correct. Next one up is for Mark Moyes. Here is Walter Jackson, Touching in the Dark. Ooh, that was a bit quick, wasn't it?

Cliff Noble's My Love Is Getting Stronger, requested by Catherine Chandelier. Is there a message in that? Who knows? It's good, isn't it? Next request is for Steve Reynolds, and I have to say, he looks good for 65. Congratulations on your retirement, mate. You deserve everything you get. And I will have a sherbet with you on Saturday night or 10. All the best, mate, from all of us at Solo Wax Radio.

That's now starting a little love affair for Steve Reynolds, who is at the grand age of 65. He looks damn good for that, I'll tell you. Anyway, next one up is for Ian Buss. Here is Martha Reeves, not forgetting her Vandellas. I Gotta Let You Go.

Good evening, Tony and Jenny Everson, who are currently on the beach listening to The Wireless, namely this show. I used to say tranny, but I'm not allowed to say that now.

Mary Wells, I'm learning for Daniela, glow-in-the-dark teeth Reynolds, as she's now known. It's always good to get a new name in it. Regardless of that, here is one for Bob Levin over there in the USA. Second time tonight for Cliff Nobles. Technically incorrect, but we don't care. Judge Baby, I'm back.

Floyd James and the GTs with Green Onions. Ingens, they are known as in Aberdeen. Education, there is no limits. For Chris Cluley and Lizzie, hope you both enjoy that. Next one up is for Helen Rossi, Rossita, absolute banger. The Montclairs, hey you, don't fight it.

Billy Paul. Only the strong survive. I'm sure you get it by now. Requested by Susan Tutu Danks. Moving swiftly on. Next one for Elizabeth Soulsby. Here are... No, it's for Frados. My apologies. As normal, confirmation required for Bookfest tomorrow night. Is he on at 5? Find out after this.

There we are, Spitzford are Fradders. And it is confirmed he will be on Bookface at 5 o'clock tomorrow night. Grab yourself a few beers. Great couple of hours. Very enjoyable indeed. Next request is for Mark Hutchison down there in Newquay. Here's Bobby Bland with Shoes.

Especially for Mark Hutchison down there in New Quay. Long time no see, mate. Hope to see you very soon. Time for a couple more before we say good night. Next one for Elizabeth Soulsby. Sylvia Robbins, Don't Let Your Eyes Get Bigger.

Here we are, Smith for Elizabeth. Sylvia Robbins. Robbins. These damn teeth. Don't let your eyes get bigger than your heart. Very nice indeed. Right, we've got time for one more. Before we say goodnight, thank you very much to everyone for tuning in. As per usual, very reliable audience. I've got to say, your requests this week have been great. Once again, thanks to our sponsor, Amplin Apparel. And we'll be back next Thursday, 8 o'clock. I'm going to try and load up the 7th of May and tonight's one on Mixcloud, but the computer's playing up, so it might take 24 hours to do that. However, we'll be back next Thursday, like I said, 8 o'clock. Have a great weekend, whatever you're doing, and if you're travelling, do it safely. From Dean, Nick, and myself, Tom, we will see you next week. Thanks very much, and good night.

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